0: Rising from the heart of a swamp, a beacon of truth is casting its light. From sea to shining sea, The Vince Show. Here's Vince Colonnaise.
1: All right, 844-484-3872, 844-4-THE-USA. That's the way to join us today, coast to coast, sea to shining sea. Moments from now, I want to get into the illegal alien madness that continues in the United States and the Trump administration's efforts to fix it. We've got some updates for you on that. But one remainder from the Save America Act conversation. I've got a call coming in from Ted, who's listening in the nation's capital, WMAL. Hello, Ted. You're on the Vince Show.
2: Oh, how are you doing, Vince? Hey, I have one comment.
1: Yes,
2: the Democrats need the illegal aliens, and they need to cheat in order to win. The Republicans who are voting against it need Democrats to raise money. If they don't have a tight race, they can't raise any money. That's why they're doing this. Murkowski needs Democrats to get elected.
1: Yeah. So you're convinced that they love the drama of this problem. They want to keep it around for as long as possible so they can generate the most money possible for their campaigns.
2: Look what the ones in safe races raise, the money the ones in safe races raise, and compare that to the kind of money that people in tight races with Democrats raise.
1: Right.
2: It's always has to be a contest. The Republicans look at government service as a business. The Democrats look at government service as a path to power. They're completely different models, but they do converge on this one point. Republicans need Democrats. These Republicans who view elections as a business need Democrats to raise money, and the Democrats just need these rigged elections in order to be elected.
1: It's a good kind of cynicism. I think I think it's realistic, and it may not be quite as direct as campaign funding, where although that money gets directed to friends and benefactors, of course. But also just the way that they conduct their business while they're in office, you know, scratching the back of donors and being perfectly content being in the minority, not having any sort of power to help the country out because now you're not in the majority anymore. There's some contentment I see from Republican elected officials who I think are perfectly happy being in the minority. And I think that's why they enjoy the corruption of it without any of the responsibility of being in the majority. And drives the rest of us absolutely bananas. Thank you, Ted, listening in the nation's capital on the mighty WMAL right now. No, excellent point as we examine the age-old question, qui bono? Who benefits from all of this? Who benefits? And far too often, it's not the voter. It's not the voter. All right, let's see here. I want to share with you some more information about what's going on with illegal aliens and with ICE. We got a crazy story today from Manhattan.
3: Oh, from me?
1: From Manhattan. Pardon me. Jasmine Crockett's mouth just started running. We'll get to her. From Manhattan today, where it looks like a terrorist set off a, quote, incendiary device.
4: Abdul El-Sayed.
1: Listen to this.
5: Terrorism task force is investigating this as an anti-government attack. Take a look. We have some video from the scene as smoke was billowing outside the federal building in downtown Manhattan. So this is where ICE offices and immigration courts are located, as well as the New York City FBI field office. And you just saw agents took a man into custody. The FBI says two people are injured from this attack.
6: Around 9 o'clock this morning, a man with an incendiary device and some liquid, I don't know what the liquid was, put the liquid down, set some fireworks on top of it. It caused a little bit of a little fire. He was armed with a pellet gun. Two people were injured, one federal employee and one civilian. Minor injuries. They are both treated and released.
5: And the reactions are pouring in now, Harris. House Minority Leader Hakeem Jeffries said of the attack, quote, acts of terror and violence have no place in our city and will never be tolerated.
1: Well, then stop lying about ICE, Hakeem. Hakeem Jeffries is always lying about federal law enforcement. They're acting like these guys are Nazis for doing the job that Congress has required them to do. What is law enforcement if not enforcing, you ready, the law? That's the point Who writes those laws? That's the Article I branch of government that Hakeem Jeffries currently occupies. And so Hakeem, the dial-up Democrat, alongside the rest of these idiots, is constantly breathing life into the most vile lies about the men and women of ICE, federal law enforcement. I just shared with you this past hour. They're claiming that federal law enforcement is going to be menacing American voters at their polling places this year. This is the kind of crap that passes for left-wing news. Have you noticed this? Federal law enforcement, these are not good guys. These are bad guys. They're going to be menacing voters. They're deporting American citizens. They're attacking people, killing them in cold blood in the streets. These are the stories that Hakeem Jeffries and the lickspittles in the media that carry his water are constantly advancing. So some guy shows up outside of a building that's home to ICE offices in New York City, and he's setting off an incendiary device. The feds are investigating right now whether or not this was another act of anti-ICE terrorism. It seems that the probability on that seems very high. Jim was assessing Cauchy odds earlier on the show about whether or not the Save America Act would pass. I don't know if the Cauchy odds track this, but my guess is it would be 95% higher, maybe, that this was an anti-ICE terror attack by this lunatic. The unidentified man starting a fire outside a 26 Federal Plaza around 8:30 in the morning, the New York Post says. He ignited fireworks, threatened passersby with airsoft rifles. Airsoft? What a whack job. Federal police took the perpetrator into custody at the scene, found a cart, oh, here we go, with an anti-ICE message on it. Okay, so now we know. Forget the Cauchy odds. It's 100% anti-ICE, with immigration agents among those who responded. The individual was taken into custody. The FBI New York Joint Terrorism Task Force is investigating the incident. So more terror attacks. Thank God they weren't deadly this time. They've been deadly before. Illegal aliens gunned down in Texas by these anti-ICE terrorists, shooting into vans, hoping to strike ICE agents, instead hitting illegal aliens in the process. And so these ICE agents, they have a difficult job, don't they? They have a really tough job. Because in addition to the difficulty of literally just taking human beings into custody who don't want to go into custody, some of whom are very violent, in addition to that, they've got the media rooting against them, slandering them on a routine basis, suggesting that they're doing something untoward, immoral. That's awful. That is awful. There's a reason that these ICE agents have had to wear masks. The media trying to expose them. In fact, I'm sorry, I just had in my mind, I was reminded of the fact that I'm going to look in my photos right now. I took a screen grab the other day of this. Because I was so horrified, Jim, by a New York Times piece that came, and I didn't include it in my notes this morning, but I'll tell you now. Oh, here it is. Headline. Look at this. ICE agent defended shooting of immigrant in Maine. Ex-wife says. And then it goes on. It says a federal immigration agent told his former wife that he was the person who fatally shot a Colombian immigrant in Maine this week. An illegal, by the way. It was an illegal alien. And defended his actions to her, the ex-wife said. So the ex-wife went to the New York Times and ratted out her ex-husband and told the New York Times his name. And then the Times instantly ran a story about an ICE agent. Now, I don't know if the Times has this correct. We have no idea. But I do know that the New York Times just named a human being and directed the left's ire towards him. There he is. He's killing illegals in cold blood. Meanwhile, the feds have all of this under investigation about these illegals and what they were doing at the time of their death. Two different illegals, one in Maine, one in Texas, died at the hands of federal law enforcement in the past 2 weeks here. It was about the past 2 weeks. And the left has already turned it into a big cause for their side, that this is totally unjustified. The ICE agents are Nazis. They're out of control. They know literally nothing about the circumstances of these deaths and why these agents had to discharge their weapons at all. They know literally nothing, but they've cast them as the bad guys. And now the New York Times has a piece up designed to put a target on the back of this ICE agent. I'm restraining myself here, but I am. I saw this piece on the New York Times this weekend, and I cursed out loud at my phone as I was consuming this, directed at the New York Times. They're disgusting. They disgust me, what they're doing here. This is vile behavior. And on one of the weekend shows this week, what was it? The CBS hostess, Margaret Brennan. She hates Republicans. Boy, she hates. You could see it in every glance and look she gives to her Republican guests. She hates them. And then, of course, she's nodding vociferously for every Democrat guest. Oh, you're so wonderful. She had Tom Homan on, the border czar. She's like, so these illegals who are running from law enforcement, she said, how would they even know they're being chased by law enforcement? What if they just thought it was like a private person chasing them? They were just fearing for their lives. And Tom Homan's like, wait a second. Hold on a second. The lights on the car are on. The sirens are on. It is obvious they're being stopped by law enforcement. What are you talking about?
3: These individuals who were chasing the man who died, they didn't have markings on that vehicle that would allow for him to know that they were ICE. It just looked like a car coming after them in the videos.
4: No, they have emergency lights. Officers have insignia, so when they get out of that car and approach the car, you can clearly see the law enforcement officers.
3: Well, in the video that has been public, it's not a marked car.
4: These people, I'm not saying it's a marked car, but they have emergency lights and sirens, so when they pull somebody, they want to activate the emergency lights. A lot of police departments, I'm in New York City right now, a lot of NYPD officers are driving unmarked vehicles, and that helps them find people that don't want to be found, right? So, you know, but bottom line is, we'll see when the investigation plays out, but they would be alive today if they simply complied with a vehicle stop by federal law enforcement. Just comply. You can, if you don't think you've been treated right and they had no reason to stop you, then there's avenues to take them to court.
1: All right, so Tom Homan being very patient here with this. But what, she's never heard of an unmarked car? Are you serious? They have them in every community. The unmarked cops sitting in an unmarked car, and then they flip on their lights and sirens. They pull somebody over for speeding. This is not some big controversy. It happens all over the place. What are you talking about? You notice the lengths to which they'll go, though, to protect illegal aliens? What, Margaret Brennan has trouble with unmarked cars now? Is she going to raise a stink about that for every person who's pulled over by an unmarked car? No. No, it's just for illegal aliens. If it really comes down to what extent can we protect the power of the Democrat Party? Their ill-gotten power. And then we'll filter everything through that lens. And then we will root against law enforcement. We'll put a target straight on the back of law enforcement. Vile behavior. Always on display. More ahead on The Vince Show.
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0: There are three things we really care about: God, family, and country. The Vince Show.
1: Oh, yes. By the way, we got a lot more to get to coming up on the program. I got to talk to you about some of these crazy Democrats running for Senate right now. Talafrico. I've got Talafrico updates. It's not going well in Texas. Democrats are eating themselves right now. Typical stuff. 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
1: As another fun development in our efforts to deport everybody who broke our laws, Axios has a report up today that President Trump is using a, quote, new deportation path, a never-before-used court. That's the headline. Whoa, a never-before-used court. What is this court we've never used, and why? And how is it that we can deport people with it? That's incredible. Trump can invent courts? Now, he's not inventing it. He's just using one that's been dormant. The Justice Department is asking a never-before-used federal court to remove an unnamed non-citizen, the first use of a 30-year-old process that could give President Trump a new tool for his deportation agenda. If the Justice Department wins, it could remove people it links to terrorism while keeping much of its evidence secret. The DOJ filed the first application in the Alien Terrorist Removal Court's history last Wednesday. It's called the Alien Terrorist Removal Court. It's existed by statute now for three decades. It was created in 1996 for cases when ordinary immigration proceedings could expose classified information and threaten national security. The definition of a terrorist covers non-citizens who carried out or are likely to carry out terrorist activity. It also includes those who incite or endorse terrorism, represent or belong to certain terrorist groups, or receive military-type training from them. Normal federal evidence rules don't apply. The law explicitly allows the United States to use illegally obtained evidence. Isn't that fascinating? So I love this. This is an interesting piece because while Axios is not explicitly complaining about it, the implication is that this is a little annoying. How is President Trump getting away with this? Well, by statute. We have an entire court we haven't been using called the Alien Terrorist Removal Court that President Trump is now using to deport actual terrorists or people engaged in terror plotting from the United States. You're part of a terror group? Good. We'll get rid of you this way. Not good that you're a terrorist, but this is a way to get rid of you. I believe

0: This is the expression that we use in our circles. This is what I voted for. I believe that's what you might say. That's what I'm saying. This is what I voted for. The president using every statutory authority to restore order to our country. I love it. I've got more for you ahead on The Vince Show.
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15: 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And let Vince know. The Vince Show.
0: God bless Texas. God bless the Lone Star State. I'll be coming down to Texas for the big convention. We got the Republican convention coming up in September. Very excited to join Jim in Dallas for that. Although Jim was not excited to find out that it was in Dallas. Not because he doesn't like Dallas. He thought he had a chance to travel. He's like, I get to travel. And they're like, no, it's coming to you, dude. The entire party is going to have a convention right near Jim's house. So Jim, fire up the smoker, dude. You're going to have a lot of barbecue to cook. But I'm excited about Texas.
16: We'll do beef ribs.
0: Are we going to do beef ribs?
16: Yeah, how about that?
0: Okay. That's the first time I'm hearing about it, and I'm already salivating. I love it. I can't wait. But one of the reasons I'm very happy with Texas this year, two big reasons. One, you fired John Cornyn. Thank you for your work there. That was fun. And maybe even bigger, at least in terms of just pure enjoyment, you got rid of Jasmine Crockett. Oh, crazy Crockett. You got rid of her, both by redistricting to get rid of the racist districts in the state, and so Jasmine Crockett can't get ill-gotten power that way anymore. And then also defeating her, you know, my guess is a lot of listeners within the sound of my voice were not a part of the Democrat primary vote, but you got rid of her in the Democrat primary contest, and she's been whining about it ever since. You know what she thinks of Texas voters? You know what Jasmine Crockett thinks of you? She thinks, I know you know what the answer is. You ready? It starts with an R. You're racist. You're racist. Jasmine Crockett despises the voters of Texas. And broadly, American citizens. She actually thinks it is a joke that you would spend time celebrating the 250th anniversary of this great country. This country which has afforded so many opportunities to you and to me. And to Jasmine Crockett. Jasmine Crockett has been such a huge beneficiary of the American dream. And yet, here she is crapping all over the country. Just days ago, she was up on some stage. Somebody thought it was a good idea to hand her a microphone. And here's how she used it. She said that Democrat primary she lost, she lost because the voters in Texas are racist. It was a racist primary, suggesting that it was James Talafrico ran a racist campaign against her. And she said, that's because America's a racist country. And y'all are celebrating your 250 as if she's not an American. Listen to this scumbag. Here she is. Crazy lady. Here she is.
17: You see a lot of hate. Of things to say about me and my race and how I ran it, but the reality is that there was a lot of racist, not a lot, it was racist. It was a racist race. It is what it is, right? But we live in America, as y'all are celebrating 250, okay? We know what this country is.
0: She is a horrible person. She's a scumbag. Crockett. Thank God Texas got rid of her. Thank God. She can whine into every microphone she wants. She can be the bigot that she is. She can be ungrateful to the great legacy of this country. She can attack you for loving it. Go do that in obscurity. But what's interesting, and the reason I'm bringing Jasmine Crockett up right now, you might be thinking, well, Vince, I know she's an idiot. Yeah, I know. But there's something interesting going on in the Talifrico race now because of this kind of garbage from Jasmine Crockett. The left is at war with itself all across the country, but in particular right now in Texas. Talifrico this weekend just held a town hall. And while he was holding it, a black woman stood up and made a scene out of the event and started attacking him for being racist. See, the long tails of the Jasmine Crockett attacks are that there are some voters in Texas who believe that idiocy, who subscribe to that poison. And so now that lefty party, they're fighting amongst themselves, and it couldn't happen to a better group of people. Listen here, this James Talifrico this weekend, confronted by a black woman who says that he is a racist. Now this is incredible. Listen to all of it.
16: You stay here, you answer our questions, or you suffer the consequences.
18: So, I'm happy to engage. We'll come to here in just a second. I appreciate you being here, and I appreciate you traveling.
19: Oh, what a cuck.
18: And I appreciate you.
16: I'm here for my people, not for you.
0: I'm here for my people, not for you. This woman, under some delusional notion that she's not an American citizen. This is racial separatism she's advocating for. And Talifrico is bowing to it. He's, I appreciate you. I appreciate you. He's worshiping at her altar when she grabs this microphone and starts telling him he better do what she told him to do.
18: That's wonderful. And it's all right. This is what this conversation's supposed to be about. Yeah. So.
0: Just weakness and poison on display. Now, she went on, she got on social media right after that, and she went on to talk about how she got pulled one over on him, how she squared him away. Do you have that for me? Jim, I don't have Cut 13 in front of me. I'm going to need you to play it, if you can pull up Cut 13. This woman went absolutely crazy on social media right after this. Here she is, Jim, if you could play that. Oh, okay, Jim's pulling it up. We had to censor it. The reason Jim has it right now is because we had to censor the hell out of this thing because there's so many curse words in it. She's going crazy. But if this is the fight that's going to endure until November, good. Let these people consume each other. Jim, you can upload it to my file if you want, if that makes it easier for you. Let these people consume each other because... You know, here we go. I've got it. Sorry, the labels were wrong. Okay, so take a listen here. Here's the crazy woman who spoke up at this thing trying to accuse James Talifrico of being a big fat racist and how black voters are going to destroy him. Ready?
20: But for us real black folks, everyday black people, we're going to sit this out. We're going to undervote your ass, James Talifrico, because I know civics. You talking all that fly ass shit.
0: Fly.
20: I know civics.
0: That's so funny. Okay. Anyway, she knows civics, she says.
20: You talking all that fly ass shit. I know civics. And what I know for a fact is we've survived Ken Paxton as the AG. Moving that down the road to the Senate decreases his ability to terrorize and torture black Texas voters and Texas children.
0: Yeah, you go with that. That's hilarious. So you listen to the logic she's using. She's like, I don't care if Paxton wins because now he won't be the attorney general anymore. And I think that's better for me. Okay. All right. Let's go with that. Whatever. Will you please tell everyone you know to sit out the election, all the Democrats, all the idiots who buy the kind of nonsense that you're selling, will you please let them know to let Ken Paxton become the next United States Senator from the great state of Texas? That works out great for everybody.
20: So a win is a win. But what I will not have you do is try to instill your great white hope in my people and watch you let us down.
0: Amazing.
20: I'm not fixing to let your white moderates win. because in 2028, we need to elect a new president.
0: Listen, this is the coalition the left has built. It's all on display. Yeah, are you seeing all of this? Kind of the Islamists, the communists, the black separatists, the burn it all down, the anti-police people, the anti-ICE people. They're all in bed together. And it turns out the bed ain't big enough for everybody. So now they're attacking each other.
20: And if you white moderates and you lowly candidates like James Tallarico keep pulling your, we're going to end up with another Trump. And that is something my people can't tolerate.
0: My people, whoever her people are. That doesn't even make any sense. Tell that to every black Trump supporter. What are you talking about? My people. This is what the left has been advocating for years. This is incoherent. The left is completely incoherent. That's how you end up with Queers for Palestine. That's true. That's how you end up with that. That's how you end up with the people who are part of the so-called body positivity movement, which is a way to excuse obesity and say that obesity is healthy for you. Remember that? The very same people are now saying that there are people born in the wrong body, and therefore the body positivity movement has become the body negativity movement. And make it make sense, it doesn't have to. It's all designed to be completely incoherent. That by the way, that strand of the left has turned traditional feminists into bad guys for saying that they're standing up for women's rights. That's why they attack J.K. Rowling now. J.K. Rowling, who says that men should not be in women's locker rooms. She's a lib on, and she's not American, but she's a lib on all of these critical issues, except for that one. And so therefore, she needs to be excommunicated from their movement. They're attacking her. They call her, what do they call her? A TERF, a trans-exclusionary radical feminist. There's something, she's very evil now because she doesn't think that children should have their genitals chopped up or that somebody's born in the wrong body. These revolutions always consume themselves. So you're witnessing it now. I sent this to Jim earlier. I sent some of this, that audio. I was like, Jim, please censor this. But as I send this audio to him, and I said, man, I hope that's the vibe that hangs on all the way through November. I hope this woman keeps showing up at his town halls. I hope she's joined by a bunch of her radical idiot friends. They keep screaming at Tallarico about how he's not heeding the demands of black racial separatism enough and attack him for being too vanilla. Remember they were doing this to Pete Buttigieg too? Remember? The left had developed a nickname for him. They called him Mayo Pete. Mayo, it was a racist nickname. They did. They called him Mayo Pete rather than Mayor Pete Buttigieg from South Bend, Indiana. They called him Mayo Pete because he's white, like mayonnaise. This was a nickname on the left for him. Why? Because it came down fundamentally to bigotry. The whole concept was, I don't like him because of his skin color. Now, meanwhile, I don't like him because I think he's a tool. I don't like him because I think he's corrupt. I think he's Pothole Pete. He's the guy who's fixing the potholes in front of his own house while screwing over the rest of South Bend. I don't like him because he's a con artist. But because of his skin color, I don't care about the skin color. I just care about whether or not you're going to be good for my country, whether or not you're going to adhere to the Constitution. Are you going to follow the rule of law? You're going to enforce the law. You're going to secure our borders, improve our economy. Those are the ways in which I judge you. This woman's going and she's judging Tallarico because of his skin color. And she's doing it at the behest of this ideology that's being vocalized by Jasmine Crockett. Crockett, who sits on a stage and she goes, I lost because racism. No, you lost because you suck. That's the harder truth, but it is the truth. You lost because you suck. You lost because the rigging was ended in Texas. You lost because the state redrew the boundaries to make them more fair and less rigged and less dedicated to racial separatism, the kind of poison that's coming out of your mouth and the mouth of that lady. And as Jasmine Crockett says, y'all celebrating 250. She says that garbage. You know what? This country is great, Jasmine. This country is great. You are the inheritor of something great, and you should wake up to that. There's still time for you. There is still time for you. But the time that you've used in public, you've done nothing but spread poison. More ahead on The Vince Show.
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0: What a sad state of affairs, though, on the left. So much kind of pathetic, incoherent, bigoted behavior. You know, perhaps you need to remind yourself from time to time, but these people are created in the image and likeness of God, and they are failing in every sense to live up to their God-given potential. And so I mean it when I say, you know, it's not the end for Jasmine Crockett. She can turn her life around. She's got a long way to go. We all have work to do. She's got a lot of work to do. She's just spreading poison, and she's tearing people down. Really, really big disaster, but hopefully it results in these Democrats disappearing into the political wilderness. We'll see. 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
0: Apparently this is real. Jim, did you know that in Chicago that a bunch of lefties gather every week to scream at the lake? You know about this?
3: What did the lake do?
0: What did the lake do? I don't know what the lake did, but this is this is what it sounds like. A fella called Connor Griffin, he's with Barstool Sports. He posted this online. He said, I just walked past the Chicago Scream Club. They meet once a week to scream into the lake and relieve stress. And in case you're wondering about their politics, several of them have blue hair. Listen to this.
4: Final scream. In 3, 2, 1.
0: Quick, Jim, who did they vote for in the 2024 election? These are not Trump supporters standing around a lake screaming, which that's like, oh my goodness. I mean, I guess it's better than attacking an ICE facility, lighting up an incendiary device. Maybe they're blowing off some steam. You know, they say like hit a pillow or something. They just gather to scream. And I looked it up. It's real. This place is called the Scream Club. And every week they gather to yell at the lake and they just scream at the sky. And I get, this is born in Chicago. Scream Club has grown into a global movement for release, community, and connection. We now gather in cities around the world to share a simple yet powerful ritual, releasing stress, grief, tension, and whatever else we've been carrying through collective vocal expression. You know, the left really puts a lot of work into not going to church, don't they, Jim? You know, there's a lot of effort that's put into not cracking open a Bible and going to church. You could just go to church. You can find religion. You don't have to work this hard to avoid it. This is kind of their religion. Hey, coming up, I want to tell you a little bit more about what's going on in some of these big Senate races. We've got some updates out of Maine. Graham Plattner has been replaced now as the Democrat nominee. They picked another guy. It turns out he's a huge Plattner supporter. So they subbed out the guy with the Nazi tattoo and they put somebody in with the same exact ideology who, as far as we know, doesn't have a Nazi tattoo, although we may find that out yet. But he's already got some scandals on his hands. In fact, you know, these lefties, how they're always attacking each other. It turns out some of these lefties have accused the new Senate nominee in Maine of assaulting a woman with a water bottle. Oh, great. Excited for that. More ahead on The Vince Show.
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11: Hitting targets in Iran. I'm Lisa Lacera, Fox News. U.S. Central Command says it's launching another round of attacks in an effort to force Tehran to open the Strait of Hormuz.
29: CENTCOM confirming more U.S. strikes tonight, the 10th night in a row. Some of those targeting command and control centers in Iran, others targeting sites where Iranian missiles and drones are being launched from. Those U.S. attacks come in the wake of an Iranian ballistic missile attack in Jordan.
11: Fox's Steve Harrigan in Tel Aviv. Those attacks killed 3 American service members. The White House says President Trump will attend the dignified transfer of the remains at Dover Air Force Base in Delaware tomorrow evening. The Trump administration slapping 50% tariffs on most Canadian imports.
30: The tariffs are being levied under the 1930 Trade Act. Several Democrats proposed repealing part of that law amid concerns of an escalating trade war. The new tariffs would not apply to energy products, fish, and critical minerals, but will be imposed on products previously shielded from import taxes in the USMCA trade deal negotiated during the president's first term.
11: Fox's Jared Halpern at the White House. Despite a faulty test result, the FDA says it remains focused on lettuce from Taylor Farms as the source of multi-state outbreak of an intestinal parasite.
31: The Food and Drug Administration tested a sample of lettuce from Taylor Farms not involved in the company's recall and said it found cyclospora, but later revealed it was a false positive and no products from the supplier have tested positive for the parasite. However, the FDA says its traceback investigation and the outbreak data continue to converge on shredded iceberg lettuce from Taylor Farms locations in central Mexico. The supplier has recalled 25 shredded lettuce and salad mix products.
11: Fox's Kristen Goodwin. Forecasters say Tropical Storm Bertha has formed in the Gulf of off the Florida Panhandle. 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
11: The Justice Department says it's launched an investigation into whether some Harvard University financial aid programs were discriminatory, claiming they excluded American citizens. The Tate brothers will remain in federal lockup in Florida as courts debate whether or not to grant the UK's extradition request.
12: Andrew and Tristan Tate will remain in federal custody as per a U.S. magistrate judge in Miami. The brothers were apprehended pursuant to charges against them for rape and sex trafficking in the United Kingdom. Their lawyer, Joseph McBride, says the brothers are innocent and shouldn't be sent to the UK.
13: They've never done nothing wrong. They shouldn't be extradited for crimes they did not commit.
12: The brothers, who have a lengthy career as social media influencers, are often criticized for openly discussing harming women. They often apply the term misogynist to themselves. In Miami, Evan Brown, Fox News.
11: British prosecutors have charged a 28-year-old man with murder in the death of former politician and reality TV contestant Anne Widdecombe. Joshua Carey was charged after being held for more than a week by police. Police say they believe Widdecombe was attacked July 8th. Her body was discovered after she failed to appear for a scheduled TV interview. Retailers may soon be getting some help as they try to navigate the penny shortage.
14: It passed the House. Now the bipartisan Common Sense Act needs to pass the Senate and be signed into law before it can take effect. The legislation formally ends the production of the penny, which the U.S. already stopped minting some 8 months ago, and addresses how retailers should give cash customers change when they don't have any pennies. The act would give businesses the option to round cash transactions to the nearest nickel, with a 32-cent transaction, for instance, becoming 30 cents, while a 33-cent item gets bumped to 35 cents. There's currently no Senate vote scheduled.
11: Fox's Lillian Wu. I'm Lisa Lacera. This is Fox News.
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0: Rising from the heart of the swamp, a beacon of truth is casting its light. 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
1: All right, 844-484-3872, 844-4 the USA. That's the way to join us today, coast to coast, sea to shining sea. They got rid of the Nazi. Well, one of them, at least. The Democrats got rid of Graham Plattner because they were worried that he was going to drag them down as a party and that he had no chance of defeating Susan Collins. That assessment was correct, but they've undermined the will of the people of Maine, the Democrat voters in Maine, who had selected Graham Plattner despite his theatrical sins. And now they're replacing him, and they're not relying on voters to do it. The party delegates are selecting his replacement, and when that vote officially comes through, that nomination process officially comes through this coming weekend, it looks like it's destined to be a fella called Troy Jackson. Troy Jackson to replace Graham Plattner in Maine. And here's what Politico says about that. They said, Dateline Sanford, Maine, Troy Jackson has effectively secured the Democrat nomination in the crucial Maine Senate race, winning the support of a majority of the state delegates who will officially nominate a candidate next weekend. While they are not legally bound to support him, more than two-thirds of the 601 delegates have committed to voting for Jackson at that statewide convention. Jackson dominated the county-level meetings this weekend that selected those delegates, with his rivals falling far behind and his two most organized competitors, Maine Secretary of State Shenna Bellows and former state public health official Nirav Shah, dropping out of the race on Sunday. The party will hold a statewide convention in Bangor, Maine next weekend that will cap a tumultuous scramble to replace Nazi-tattooed Graham Plattner, who won the primary but dropped out this month after Politico reported that a woman he previously dated said he had forced her to have sex with him. Plattner denied the allegations. That's right. The left opened the blackmail file, very much like they did to Eric Swalwell, to throw Graham Plattner out at the 11th hour, just before the window of opportunity closed to replace him. A progressive fifth-generation logger from the far northern corner of Allegash, Maine, Jackson has had a long career in organizing progressive activists and ties to Senator Bernie Sanders. He's a Bernie bro, who had endorsed him in his gubernatorial race earlier this year. The candidate will have less than 4 months to spin up a major battleground Senate campaign against Republican Senator Susan Collins, the only Senate Republican running for re-election in a state carried by former Vice President Kamala Harris in 2024. You know, it's funny. They're already saying that he's got an uphill battle because it's actually in the Politico piece because of the short timeline. They said Maine's nominating convention on Saturday is just 101 days before Election Day in November, giving Jackson less time to run against Collins than Harris had in her losing campaign against Trump in 2024. Now, it's funny that Politico mentions this because, Jim, by now you've probably seen, it's an article of faith on the left that the only reason Kamala Harris lost is because her campaign was too short, that the American people just had so little time to get to know her. No, that's not why she lost. She lost because people rightly identified that she would be a nightmare if she were made president of the United States. This is why the popular vote went to Donald Trump this time. This is why the election was too big to rig. This is why he had a clean sweep of every swing state. It's because Kamala Harris is garbage. It wasn't because we had too little time to get to know her. It was, what a cope. What a ridiculous cope the left has used in order to explain that away. Well, she only lost because you got a very, very small amount of time to run. No, you got rid of Biden early in 2024 on purpose and then tried to ram Kamala Harris down everybody's throat, and they said, no thanks. That's what happened. It wasn't because we had too little. I guarantee you, I know this is non-falsifiable, but you're just going to have to go with me on this. I guarantee you, if the campaign was longer, she would have lost by a greater margin. Kamala Harris would have been defeated by an even bigger margin if the voters had more time to get to know her as a presidential candidate There is no way she would have been the beneficiary of a longer campaign. She couldn't even win a presidential primary when she ran in real life. When she ran back in 2020 and got defeated by the establishment, it wasn't just the establishment that was defeating her. Voters in California didn't want what she was selling. And that's her state. She was losing in the polls. It didn't even make it to the California primary for her. She was losing in the polls in her own state. So if you can't win your own state, you're not going to win on a national level. And also, as far as the Democrat primary is concerned, Democrat primary voters, I've got a little secret for you. It's irrelevant what you want. The national party will always impose the candidate they want upon you. Unlike the Republican Party. Do you know how many establishment Republicans wanted Donald Trump? Almost none of them. The entire RNC, all the people that were associated with the establishment Republican National Committee, they did not want Donald Trump to be the nominee. But guess why he became the nominee? Because at least the Republicans have you ready for it? An actual democratic process. Whereas you have to go out, you appeal to voters, you're like, I should carry the mantle for the Republican Party. And the voters say, yeah, you're our guy. I like you. So Trump won under those circumstances. And then after that 2016 election, Republican voters, MAGA voters, I want some more of him. Despite the fact, let me remind you of something. In 2020, after the 2020 election, establishment Republicans tried to make Donald Trump a pariah. They didn't want him to come back. They thought he was done. They thought he was done for. But he wasn't. Because you weren't. You and I were not done with Donald Trump. We said, actually, we like what it was like under him. We hate what it's like under Biden. We've done that comparison shopping. I don't need to see any more. I've seen enough. Bring back Trump. So we did in 2024. So sorry, that detour. I just wanted to remind you of what the difference is between the two parties here. So in Maine, they're imposing this candidate upon their primary voters, and those primary voters are going to invariably, many of them say, thank you, sir, may I have another. Democrat primary voters, Democrat voters in general, are fairly compliant, although I'd be happy for them to prove me wrong, for them to get outraged about this. But they're choosing this guy, Troy Jackson. Now, you just heard from Politico, he's a Bernie guy. Meaning, he's a commie. He's a Democrat socialist. So Graham Platner gets replaced. It's the same idiotic totalitarian politics, just with a different person. He doesn't have the same beard and the Nazi tattoo. It's just the same kind of candidacy. And he's got scandals already. There's a great news outlet in Maine called Maine Wire. The Maine Wire is fantastic. And one of their key guys is a fellow called Steve Robinson, who I really appreciate. And he posted this as we're now learning that Troy Jackson is going to be the guy in Maine to run against Susan Collins. He says, Democrat socialist Troy Jackson is almost guaranteed to receive the insider appointment to replace Graham Platner in Maine. Fun fact, in 2019, Jackson purchased a home in Augusta, more than 200 miles from his district in Allegash. Lots of lawmakers will have an apartment near the state house, but Jackson bought his using an FHA loan. It's a loan for low-income first home buyers that requires you to make the house your primary residence. Occupancy clause, they call it. And Jackson initialed the page. Are you following all of that? So he got favorable mortgage terms. He got an FHA loan for low-income first home buyers, promising that he would live in the house that he just purchased. It would be his primary residence. From 2019 to 2021, Jackson simultaneously told the Maine Ethics Commission that he was living in Allegash. Well, hold on. Well, then that's not your primary residence. The one in Augusta is not your primary residence if you're living in Allegash. Which one is it? You've seen this before, haven't you? This keeps happening with these Democrats. Have you noticed this? Letitia James? Which one's your primary residence? Is it in New York or is it in Virginia? Eric Swalwell, each of these guys, one after the other, they're defrauding lenders, and they're getting access to loans that they shouldn't have access to. That's the allegation. So this guy sure seems like he's doing it too. Steve Robinson says that, quote, lying on a mortgage document is mortgage fraud. We only know of all of this because Jackson and his longtime girlfriend, Lana Pelletier, decided to sue the older couple who sold them the Augusta house, alleging deception. Jackson claimed that the sellers withheld details about the house, like smoke damage and bugs. The sellers were able to supply information showing that all of this was actually disclosed and the lawsuit was bogus. At the same time, it emerged from discovery that Jackson had filed an insurance claim for the damage that he claimed had happened before he had owned the house. Claiming that damage happened before you bought the house, then claiming that damage happened after you bought the house and the policy even started, means he either lied in the lawsuit or he lied to his insurance company, also known as insurance fraud. Oh, this is getting even better with each passing sentence. When the Maine Wire reported all of this in 2024, Jackson faced some media scrutiny and an ethics complaint. Over and over again, he swore that he never lived in Augusta. He attacked me, says Steve, threw his mortgage officer under the bus and skated on any fraud charges because the Biden U.S. attorney was a longtime Democrat toady from Aroostook County. The current U.S. attorney in Maine or Trump's FHA could 100% investigate and indict Jackson based on what's already public. Interesting. So basically, this guy, Steve Robinson, excellent journalist, investigative reporter, who's exposed all sorts of nonsense in Maine. You should go check out his stuff at some point. The Maine Wire is really good. But he lays out two really important details here about this Troy Jackson, aside from the fact that he's a Democrat socialist commie guy. One, he stands credibly accused of lying in order to score favorable mortgage terms. And two, he also stands credibly accused of defrauding his insurance company. So, yeah, he's going to make a great member of the United States Senate, Jim. This is going to be great. And we're off to a great start. They picked a scandal-plagued dude. And that's not the only scandal he's been accused of. Lefties in the state have accused him of assaulting a woman with a water bottle. But that's not a barrier to entry. Assaulting women? Not a barrier to entry with these Democrats. More ahead on The Vince Show.
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0: Yeah, this guy, Troy Jackson, who the Democrats are going with up in Maine, he apparently is accused of previously hitting a woman with a water bottle. It's the kind of guy they're picking, guy who hits women with water bottles. Political organizing group Progressive International, according to the Washington Examiner, said recently that it is investigating claims from contacts on the ground in Maine that former state senator Troy Jackson threw a bottle of water at a woman on an unspecified date. Jackson, on the same day, declared himself the best person to replace Graham Plattner, who won the Democrat primary in June, but then, of course, got thrown out. Jackson. Here's the post. This is from Progressive Victory, and this is what they said on X. Quote, "We began asking our contacts on the ground in Maine about Troy Jackson earlier today after seeing many suggestions that he should replace Graham Plattner against Susan Collins. In our discussions, we have received troubling information about not only Jackson's behavior, but the behavior of many prominent Maine Democrats toward women more broadly, both as a result of the credibility of the sources and in the interest of not seeing our movement make the same mistake twice. We are choosing to share some of this now. As Maine Senate President in a state Senate caucus meeting several years ago, Troy Jackson, in a heated disagreement, struck a female colleague with a bottle he threw at her. There are many witnesses, and it appears this is a widespread open secret within Maine politics and not an isolated incident. This information is still developing, and we will provide updates in a thread in the comments of this post as we receive it." How about that? That's a pretty big deal. It's a very big deal. He's beating up women, according to this lefty group? Let's get an update. They said they were going to give us comments inside of the... Oh, they deleted it. You see what happens? So at the moment when they thought they could compel the outcome in this race, they posted this, hoping for some other whack job to get the nomination. Now that it appears that Troy Jackson is getting the nomination in Maine, not because of the voters, no, but because of the grand poobahs in the Democrat Party, they're just going to handpick him. Now that he's getting it, they've deleted the evidence that they had once posted to the internet. They're not providing receipts. They're not providing follow-up. They're just telling you in one flash of a moment that the Democrat Party in Maine has a blackmail file on Troy Jackson. And they say that he assaulted a woman with a water bottle. It's an open secret among Democrats in the state house. And suddenly, it got memory hold. They dropped it in the incinerator. Eh, no, nothing more on that. We're just going to straight up delete it. They delete it. It's the typical stuff. But so there you go. The replacement, meet the new guy, same as the old guy. Another just a series of scandals. The old guy, Graham Plattner, also was accused of manhandling women. Remember? Bruising them, shoving them into buildings, and closing the door behind them, imprisoning them in the room, pulling them out of cars. This guy just attacks him with a water bottle. This is a different implement in the physical assault of women. Now the guy becomes the nominee, and we pretend like he's a champion of women, whatever those are. They don't even know what women are. Water bottles for everybody. Hey, coming up on the program, a lot more to get to. We've got the President of the United States giving us updates on the Iran conflict and what our troops are facing and the efforts to try and finally bring some peace and a denuclearized Iran to the planet. More ahead on The Vince Show.
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27: The President of the United States has been trying to teach Iran a lesson, and those lessons may need to become a lot more severe in light of the news of this past weekend. The Iranians struck a base, a U.S. base in Jordan, killing two of our service members on Friday. A third U.S. service member, as a result of that attack, was said to be missing. Others were injured in all of this and then subsequently discharged from medical care. And then there was another service member who separately died in Iraq when they were trying to do a controlled detonation there. So we've lost some service members this weekend. And that's painful news to have to even talk about and to think about. It's just horrifying. It always is, the cost of war. And the President of the United States just posted a short while ago, this would be during our program, this was less than 2 hours ago now, he wrote, "Every time Iran kills an American soldier, they will pay for that killing many times over. This directive has been passed on to the Secretary of War, Pete Hegseth, the Chairman of the Joint Chiefs of Staff, Daniel Kane, and every leader in the military, President Donald J. Trump," and rightfully so. Our reaction should be overwhelming when it comes to the loss of an American service member. And the last nine straight nights have consisted of our military blowing the hell out of Iranian targets. Central Command last night, as it's been doing every night, they keep giving us updates on their activities, successfully completed the ninth consecutive night of strikes against Iran at 10 p.m. Eastern time. CENTCOM assets targeted Iranian military command centers, air defense and coastal surveillance sites, maritime capabilities, missile and drone launch sites, and communications networks to further diminish Iran's ability to attack commercial vessels and civilian mariners transiting the Strait of Hormuz. The U.S. military is holding Iran accountable at the commander-in-chief's direction. CENTCOM forces remain highly vigilant, focused, lethal, and ready. You know, one of the things that immediately comes to mind, perhaps for you as it does for me, is if we know where any of these targets are, why don't we just blast them all now? Why do them over successive nights? Other than, I guess, just the limited manpower that we might have for hitting all those targets, but over time we should be able to take them out, right? One of the realities of the way Iran conducts its terroristic behavior is these missile launchers, they hide underground, they hide in various locations, and we only know about them the second they pop out and begin firing them. Then we can take them out. So once they put up that flare, we know where they are, we can blast them. The president and all of his various representatives in the administration have talked a lot about the extent to which we have diminished Iranian military capability pretty substantially, destroying their air force, sinking their navy, destroying a lot of their missile production capacity. We've attacked the manufacturing capacity and really decimated it. I've talked about the numbers before. There was a time in which they could produce something like 100 missiles a month. They're down to maybe one to five. A month. They are very hamstrung in the development capabilities, but they still have a stockpile. They still have missiles left, and they've been firing them in the direction, and drones for that matter, in the direction of ships that are transiting the Strait of Hormuz, oil tankers that are attempting just to move that product, and yes, in the direction of these Middle Eastern countries around them, in particular, any that house American troops who are in the region. And so we get this awful news out of Jordan that American service members have been killed. So the president's saying, I'm striking back, and we're going to hit them very, very hard. And in fact, last night he was talking to the press. Remember, he was on the move because he was at the World Cup event, the long-planned World Cup event. He was up there at Giants Stadium for the grand finale last night. He was handing out the Gold Cup to the winners, Spain. But in the midst of all of this, he did speak to the press, as he so often does, standing on the tarmac, and he had this to say about what's going on in Iran right now. Take a listen.
1: Well, we feel very badly, but, you know, those great people, those great patriots are out there fighting that Iran cannot have a nuclear weapon. Iran has been very, very badly damaged. They've lost everything almost militarily. They've got very little left. They've got some missiles. They've got some drones. They've got some manufacturing ability, not much. We control the strait. They don't control anything. So we'll see what happens. But we hit them very hard again tonight. And we did that in honor of the probably three. It's probably three as opposed to two. Great patriots.
27: Talking about the three troops that have passed. These great patriots, the president calls them, and saying we've been hitting them very hard yet again tonight. The president also saying that the goal, of course, to this mission is to prevent them from ever having a nuclear weapon. Not probably stopping them, definitely stopping them.
1: This is a far bigger job that we're doing. We were doing a little job of stopping them from having a certain capability. Now we're just ending it. So it's really not the same thing. What we're doing now is we're ending any chance where they could have a nuclear missile. If you look at it, after a week and a half, not 4 weeks, a week and a half, 2 weeks, we stopped them from probably, but I don't want to have the word probably.
27: So we're definitely trying to stop them from having a nuclear weapon. That always has been the mission. That's not a changing mission. We want to make sure that they don't get one. Now, this is the president has had an all-of-the-above approach to handling Iran, and this is maddening to institutional Washington. Basically, the way Washington works is there's a camp of people that want all-out war all the time, and then there's a camp of people who want all-out appeasement all the time. We don't have any war at all. And the president's view is neither all-out war nor all-out appeasement. His is, I'm going to punch you very hard until I get you to comply. I'm also going to offer you the opportunity to negotiate. And again, this is maddening to so many camps in Washington that the president is carving his own path here. But he is. He continues to. And all of the people who work for him in the administration have been in lockstep with him. J.D. Vance, Marco Rubio, Pete Hegseth. These guys are all on the same team. Now, you'll notice that there's like, you know, mindless rambling about like this idea that they're fighting each other and there's a huge separation and that some of these guys are freestyling, freelancing. They're not doing what the president wants. No, they're all a part of the same mission. To try and bring peace to the region, to benefit the United States, to benefit the world, to stop the nuclear nonsense, to stop these terrorist lunatics. And on that front, we saw some news this morning. The markets were slightly up at the open this morning, although I'm looking now, they're flat today. They're flat. The S&P 500 is down half a percentage point. Excuse me, the Dow is down half a percentage point. The S&P 500 is flat. It's a 0% movement at this hour. Things were, again, slightly up this morning. And the reason that the market is not going haywire over everything right now is because there were some reports this morning that Iranian officials were claiming that there may have been some sort of negotiating breakthrough with the United States, that maybe we're coming back to the table. Now, whatever, they can say whatever they want. They lie about everything. They lie about everything. It really comes down to what is President Trump and the people around him saying? And we got an update on this from the Secretary of State yesterday, Marco Rubio, last night, saying the Iranians are trying right now to negotiate, but we're responding to their behavior. That's been true throughout this. J.D. Vance, Marco Rubio, Donald Trump, they keep saying, we don't trust their words. We judge them based on their actions. And their actions say, we need to keep punching them in the face right now. Here's Marco Rubio.
2: What I will say is that the United States always remains open to a diplomatic solution. We've tried multiple times with Iran, and we'll continue to try. If that door opens, we'll be happy to see it open. But right, and they continue to send signals that they want to talk, that they want to negotiate. But their behavior is what we're responding to.
27: Right.
2: And their behavior is they're launching missiles and drones against ships, including tonight. Directly and through multiple channels to other countries as well. They continue to send signals that way. But look, I also think it's pretty growingly apparent. It's growing apparent that even within their own system, there's a growing split. I think maybe some of your outlets have documented this between those that understand that their economy is in shambles and they need to do something, or they're going to be in a lot of trouble very soon, economically, domestically, and others who are very militant in their view of life and in their view of the world and continue to launch missiles. So they'll have to work out that split internally. We're going to continue to respond if the door opens to diplomacy. If the guys that want to do something productive for Iran win and take control of that system or take control of the negotiations, that'll be a very positive development. That's not where we are tonight, unfortunately.
27: I want to point something out about his assessment. Jim, I don't know if you've seen this online, too. I've seen people making a claim. This idea that there are differing factions at all in Iran is Iranian propaganda. There's a claim online that this is merely an Iranian propaganda talking point, that there is no division, that they're all radicals, that you can't negotiate with anybody in the country. The only way to resolve this is to bomb everything, just turn it all into a parking lot. That's the claim. And so I just want to be clear about this. If it's Iranian propaganda, it's coming out of the mouth of Marco Rubio, the Secretary of State. The guy said that there are competing factions within the country. Now, clearly, the guys with the weapons tend to win a lot of the debates. The IRGC, what is the theme been throughout all of this? I talked about this when we were finding out about the makings of the Memorandum of Understanding. The theme has always been that you've got the IRGC in particular, the most lunatic out of all of the lunatics, who are constantly rooting against a deal, undermining a deal. Now, something that we had found out a while ago is that the Trump administration has been trying to engage all of these parties in negotiations separately. They're not treating everybody like they're completely unified, because President Trump doesn't believe they are. They're not unified. We've opened up lines of communication with everybody, the political leadership, the IRGC. So the question I have as of today, candidly, is what do those lines of communication look like? Are we talking to the IRGC anymore? Has that phone line been shut down? What is that about? Now, you just heard from Marco Rubio. He said it last night. We're negotiating directly and through other channels of communication. In other words, there have been some conversations of some consequence with Iranians as we try and settle all of this out. But this goes back to the point I made a moment ago. The president is using an all-of-the-above strategy. I don't care how many generals go on Fox News and tell President Trump to give up any negotiations. You got to bomb everything. No more talking to them. I don't think he's going to change course. He's going to do exactly what he feels is the right thing to do with the maximum chance of success here. The maximum chance of success. And if it means a little bit of carrot and a lot of stick, then he's going to do that. But the president, He's gotten this far by forging his own path. I don't think he's given that up. More ahead on The Vince Show.
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1: You know, on the problems that exist in the region with Iran and the Strait of Hormuz, there's been some very interesting developments about moving energy out of the region and not even needing the Strait to do it. Have you been tracking this at all? We've got a bunch of pipelines going up in the region right now designed to prevent Iran from interfering at all with the movement of energy. In fact, on Friday, Iraq and Syria signed an agreement to rebuild an oil pipeline that would provide an alternative to the Strait of Hormuz. Baghdad and Damascus, CNBC reports, signed the deal at a Chamber of Commerce summit in Washington on U.S. investment in Iraq. Energy Secretary Chris Wright presided over the signing. Isn't that great? So that means that we won't even have to use the Strait for all of this energy, thus decreasing the need to secure it. Within 2 years, more than 60% of all exports that are currently going through the Strait of Hormuz could actually reroute through a constellation of pipelines in the Middle East. And Axios has its own report on the subject. They say that commodity analysts at Goldman Sachs are looking at seven different pipeline and export infrastructure projects that are currently under construction, and by the end of next year could insulate more than 45% of the pre-war level of Persian Gulf producers' exports from any future Strait of Hormuz shocks. By the end of 2028, that's the end of President Trump's term, the number rises to more than 60%. And one of the reasons for this is because in the Middle East, they don't have the same sort of permitting times, you know? You know how like in the United States, we tried to like run the Keystone XL pipeline through? It just took forever because like there's all these competing interests and governments and permitting. In the Middle East, they're like, to hell with that. Boom, they just build pipelines. That's going up in no time. And when the pipelines go up, that means the leverage that Iran has in the region goes down. And the more their leverage goes down, the less that we have to worry about their nonsense. Less revenues going to them. They can't be firing at these tankers that are going through with any effect. No, we can move energy out of the region anyway. So isn't it interesting that because of the chaos that we've seen over the last few months, that suddenly all of these countries are now saying, you know what, why don't we figure out a way to circumvent Iran to begin with? Just going forward, we will figure out a way to exclude them from the process. They can't interfere. If we're doing pipelines out of the region, this is actually an amazing turn of events that we have going on right now. So the president working on that as his energy secretary, Chris Wright, oversees a big deal here. Between Iraq and Syria to start moving a lot more of this oil. Fascinating. That's good news for the world and for Americans as we want energy prices to be as low as possible. It's great for human flourishing. Also, before we check out today, I want to congratulate the Vice President of the United States and his lovely wife, Usha, on the birth of their fourth child. That's right. Congratulations to the Vances. Their baby boy, Alec Neil Vance, was born yesterday morning. The Vice President of the United States in a statement saying, Usha and the baby are happy and healthy. Our kids are overjoyed to meet their little brother. The incredible military doctors and staff members of Walter Reed Medical Center and the White House Medical Unit have been a blessing. We are deeply thankful for all they have done for our family. And that's signed by J.D. Vance and Usha Vance, welcoming their fourth child. This is Alec Vance. Welcome to the world, Alec. The left already hates you. It's just a newborn baby. How could you hate a baby? We love babies. Welcome to the world. God bless you. God bless the Vances. I'll be back with you tomorrow. Hey, would you do me a favor? If you got a second right now, grab your phone. Would you subscribe to the Vince podcast? That would be a real treat for both of us. See you tomorrow.
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9: Mission concluded. I'm Lisa Lacera, Fox News. U.S. Central Command says the latest round of strikes against Iran are over.
10: CENTCOM says the U.S. hit Iranian military command centers and launching sites for Iranian missiles and drones. Iran, at the same time, continues to attack U.S. partners in the region, launching strikes against Kuwait and Bahrain while continuing to project defiance.
9: Fox's Steve Harrigan in Tel Aviv. This coming after three American service members were killed in an Iranian attack in Jordan over the weekend. The State Department warning Americans worldwide to exercise increased caution due to the heightened tensions in the Middle East. A man carrying an anti-ICE sign set off fireworks, lit a fire, and fired an airsoft gun at a federal building in Manhattan this morning. FBI special agent in charge James Barnicle says 43-year-old Andrew Arabaka injured three people before he was tackled by a security guard.
11: Arabaka is a former United States Army soldier. He was enlisted for approximately 4 years, serving from 2001 to 2005. He was a repairman or mechanic on Patriot missile systems.
9: Barnicle says during his interview with law enforcement, Arabaka made anti-government statements and said he didn't care if he killed people. Senator Darlene Graham says she will run in the special Republican primary next month to fill the seat vacated by her late brother, Lindsey Graham.
12: I will do it. I will take on the challenge. You know, Lindsey was always there for me, and I feel like now I need to step up and be there for him.
9: On Fox's Hannity, Darlene Graham was appointed to fill the remainder of her brother's term by Governor McMaster last week. Russian President Vladimir Putin met with North Korea's foreign minister, thanking the North for supporting his war against Ukraine. The foreign minister visited Russia, fueling speculation of a possible visit to Russia by North Korean leader Kim Jong-un. 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
9: The FDA walks back a claim after naming a supplier in the cyclospora outbreak.
26: A reversal from the Food and Drug Administration just days after the agency claimed Taylor Farms supplied Taco Bell with the lettuce which sickened hundreds of Americans. The FDA double-checking the lettuce sample and finding it actually did not have traces of cyclospora, the parasite that causes the gastrointestinal condition. The agency saying on its website Sunday the finding should be considered a false positive. Taylor Farms, which had voluntarily pulled all its iceberg lettuce imported from central Mexico, saying the FDA had apologized to them about the false positive and said they made a mistake. Lillian Wu, Fox News.
9: A federal judge has ordered Paramount and Warner Brothers Discovery to halt their $81 billion merger for at least 2 weeks, allowing states that are challenging the deal to more time to see their case through in court. 12 states, led by California, sued to block Paramount's pending buyout of Warner last week, claiming such a combination would extinguish competition in Hollywood and lead to fewer choices for consumers. There was an international effort to stop the illegal live streaming of World Cup soccer matches.
27: The Justice Department says more than 1,000 websites illegally streaming live World Cup matches were seized through a warrant filed in U.S. District Court in the Eastern District of Virginia, part of Operation Offsides, a partnership with agencies and jurisdictions across 54 countries. Reported that 1,970 illegal streamers were blocked during the tournament, identified with the help of soccer's governing body FIFA, media companies, and the Alliance for Creativity and Entertainment Anti-Piracy Coalition. The most, 1,140, were based in Colombia, with others in Argentina, Ecuador, Peru, Brazil, and the Dominican Republic.
9: Fox's Chris Foster. Wall Street, the Dow lost 307, the Nasdaq off 12 points, the S&P minus 14. I'm Lee Silasara. This is Fox News.
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They were monitoring my information and caught the issue, and their U.S.

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8: You know, two steps forward, one step back. 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
9: We're taking your calls live, 888-825-5225. Let's go out to Indianapolis and talk to Veronica. Hey, Veronica, what's up?
10: Hi.
9: How's it
10: going?
9: How
10: are you guys? I'm good.
9: Excellent. We're doing great. How are you?
10: I'm good. So I just had a question. So my boyfriend and I are looking to combine our finances when we get married. I am debt free except for my home mortgage. My boyfriend makes a little over six figures, but he does have $50,000 in student loans, in addition to his car payments. So I own my own home and he owns his own separate home. He thinks once we're married, we should tackle his loans together and wants to get my house put in both of our names. But I would like to keep my home, pay off my mortgage, and just kind of have him finish off paying off those loans before we get married. So how would you advise us to structure this?
8: Okay.
9: It sounds like he wants to get married now.
10: I'm thinking probably in the next like year and a half or so, like we'll get engaged.
9: Well, let me put it this way. When you get married, your stuff and his stuff becomes y'all's stuff.
10: Yes, I'm thinking maybe like if we move in together, we would just be engaged and have like a long engagement. So then I would be able just to pay off my mortgage and then he would live in the home, but to pay off like utilities.
8: I think you guys are making it too complex. I think we can make this really simple and clean. Do you want to hear what I'm thinking?
10: Okay.
8: I think the simplest, cleanest way to do this is until you're married, you have your things, your money, and your residence, and he has his things, his money, and his residence. And then when you guys get married, wherever you guys are at the point of marriage, everything combines. So if your home is paid off by then, it's our house, and yeah, you could add him to the deed,
9: I think you should add him to the deed.
8: Yeah.
9: It's y'all's stuff.
8: And even if it's not finished, paid off. Yeah, you still add him to the deed because it's yours and it's ours together. And then if he still has a little bit of debt left, that's ours together and we'll combine our money and pay it off together. But I think it starts getting complex when you start doing unit things, but you're not a unit.
10: So like if we were to be engaged, would you guys advise that he move into my home? Because at that point, we're not married. We're just about to get married. And then just have him aggressively try to pay off those loans while we're engaged?
8: I wouldn't, because engagement is I intend to be a unit, but I'm still not a unit yet. So let the intention period play itself out, because there's a reason that it's there. Let it play itself out until the intention is actually realized and, oh, we are a unit. And then, because if for some strange reason, because it happens every day and I would never, project that onto you. But if some reason, one of three things that could take place. Number one is you start living together. You decide we don't really like each other that much and you've already got everything tangled up and mingled up. And then it's like, oh man, that sucks. And then number two, what happens all the time is it kind of just gets comfortable. And before you know it, it's like, I thought we were getting married, but somebody just gets comfortable with this intention to marry situation and they just want to stay there. And then you end up calling me 5 years later wondering, how do I get this guy to budge? Or vice versa, maybe he calls and says, how do I get this girl to budge? And you've already commingled everything up together and it's just a kind of a web there. Or the third thing happens, which is somebody starts to be codependent on the other. And it's like, I don't even know that I really want to be with this person, but we're all commingled together. And my income is based on hers and she's already paid off some of my debt. So I kind of feel like I owe it to her. It gets messy. You're the expert on this, John.
9: All three of those things are excellent. And I'll tell you, I just finished a 2-year marriage project that ended up in a marriage book that I hadn't super intended to write, but I'm proud of it, and it'll be coming out next year. One of the data points that surprised me the most was everything from life satisfaction to net worth to amount of sex to health outcomes, even between the difference between cohabitating couples and married couples. And my wife and I I've talked openly. Today's our 24th anniversary. We've been ride or die for almost a quarter century. That's today.
10: Wow,
9: but there's, thank you. But there's been seasons where we're only married because of what a pain it would have been to go to the courthouse and unwind everything.
8: I know that's right.
9: And so here's why that's important. That even people will tell you in Hollywood, well, that means the relationship's over. No, that means there was a hurdle that we both put up to protect us from ourselves sometimes. And that's a good thing. Right. So my bigger concern for you is if you're not ready for your stuff to be y'all stuff, then just be his girlfriend and pause the marriage talk for a while.
10: Okay.
9: Because if your identity as a homeowner is more important to you than your identity as a wife and a co-creator of an amazing future with another person, where y'all are creating a singular future for y'all. It's gonna have two independent people in it merging over time. But if your identity is more, I'm a homeowner, I'm a boss, I do my thing. That's awesome. You get to pick that, but don't try to do that and get married too. Because it's gonna be you getting in a boat that is your marriage, but you're gonna have one foot in your other life, and it's a recipe for getting yourself hurt, for getting him hurt, and y'all ending up in drifting into two different oceans, right?
10: So are you saying, like, if we were to get engaged to still live apart?
9: I would, because you don't have the legal protection to unwind the relationship if something goes sideways. And again, like Jade said, I don't wish that on you, but Jade and I only have jobs because people's plans don't work out.
8: Yeah. And I'd also ask, what's the rush? Why do you feel that you need to do that so quickly?
10: I guess, like, I just wanted to be completely in debt before we, like, intertwine our lives together, just to put us in, like, the best financial position to hopefully buy, like, a future home together in cash. I mean, we both have homes of our own that I know we're going to appraise. And so I guess, like, the bigger picture would be to, since I am on baby step 6, to be able to buy, like, my next home together with him in cash.
9: Okay, but here's all that matters. That means let's get married tomorrow, and I'm going to help you, and together we're going to pay your stupid student loans off so fast. And then we're both going to sell our homes and buy this other house. Like, or I'm just going to sit here and wait on you to pay off your $50,000, delaying, like, this future house that we want to buy together. The end date may still be the same, or you may be able to accelerate it if y'all get married and work together. But it almost sounds like you want to, like, you did this, and so you clean up your mess, and when your mess is cleaned up, then you can join me. Is that part of it?
8: If it is, yeah, it's okay to say that.
10: I mean, I just feel like I worked, like, really hard to where, you know, I'm at financially. You know, it took me a really long time to be able to get to baby step 6. I put 25% down on my home. You know, I've been picking up extra days at work. But I also know how hard he works. He also picks up extra days, weekends.
9: So you can look at it. Well. You can look at it two ways. You can look at it. I did all of this, and so until you bring yourself up to my level, I'm not gonna engage in this future thinking with you and this future action steps with you. Or you can say, thank God I worked so hard so that when we join, all we have to do is get over this $50,000 hurdle together, and then we are off to the races.
10: Okay.
9: If you view yourself in like a lifeguard stand at a swimming pool, looking down at him swimming and thinking, when you climb up here, then you'll be up here with me. I'll tell you right now, your relationship isn't as on the same footing. But if you climb down off that stand and you pull him out of the water and y'all climb up together, man, y'all can accomplish anything.
8: And if you take that same way of thinking and you transfer it out of money, into other areas of life where spiritually, when they get where I am, or, you know, relationally, where they get where I am, you start to realize that it's not really a wonderful way of thinking.
9: It's two imperfect people trying their best to create a pretty amazing life together.

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7: 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What up, Rick?
8: Hey, what's going on?
7: What's going on? We're doing great, man. How about you?
8: Well, I guess if I was doing great, I wouldn't be calling. But
7: nah, well played. That's fair. What's going on?
8: It's all good. So I guess, I've been listening for a few months, and I hear, some of these really intense saving goals when you're in, step two and earlier. I guess you'd say I'm in 3B/456, debt, saving for a house. My wife and I are in our mid-30s. We've never owned a home, and we live in Indiana now, but we'd like to move east to the D.C. region, which is much more expensive someday. And I guess I'd just love some perspective on, what is the right setting for saving per month to make this happen?
9: I love that question. So tell me right now, what are you doing? How much are you putting towards the down payment and how much are you investing?
8: Yeah, so we're both doing 15% 401k through work. We take home $5,800 every 2 weeks combined between the two of us. So around like $11,500 a month.
9: Okay.
8: And so of that, right now we're targeting $3,000 for the house. And then $450 or so for $529 for our son who turns two in a couple months.
9: $450
8: we want to have
9: a month?
8: Another, for the $529, yeah.
9: Good.
8: We keep chafing kind of against it. And I'm wondering, is that just because that number is really high and we should keep fighting for it? Shoot for the moon, you land amongst the stars? Or, should we try to pull back somewhere else?
7: $450 is a lot.
9: I feel like that's kind of a lot. And also, it all depends on how quick the problem we're solving for is how quickly do we want this home? So I think that's gotcha. The guiding principle here. I agree with John. $450 is a lot. It depends on how long you plan on doing that. What's your target amount? All of those questions I would ask. But I think first things first is making sure we're not focused in the wrong area. And I really do think the house needs to kind of wag the tail here.
7: Let me ask you this, dude. You talked about some of the people you listen to on the show, and some people are very aggressive. Once you don't owe anybody any money, there's we're talking about building wealth so that when you get in your 60s, 70s, and 80s, and 90s, and maybe even beyond, by the time we all get there, that you, because you were diligent when you were younger, you're able to take care of yourself and your family in those years, right? As my buddy Arthur Brooks says, we way over index our 20s and 30s and we forget about our 40s, 50s, 60s, 70s, 80s, and 90s, right? So the question that people have to ask themselves after they're out of debt is, what kind of life do I want to have? And I want you to own a home so that nobody can come in there and take it away from you. So that come what may, me and my family have a house. We have a place that we can put a flag out in front of. I want you to have some retirement savings. I want you guys to have some fun, too. I want your kid to be able to go to school, whatever that looks like. I don't know if he's going to have some college robot teaching your child. Like, who knows, right? But the question you and your wife have to ask yourself is, what kind of life do we want? And I'll tell you, there starts to get some variance in there. In my house, I have, I'll call it pathological, a psychological problem with owing people money. I don't sleep. It keeps me up. I spin out all the time. And so for me and my wife, there was, I'll call it a panic on my part. She's like a walking Xanax for me. And so it was much more intentional on her part. But we focused on getting a house and getting a smaller house than we could have qualified for from a mortgage standpoint. And we got it paid off as quickly as we could so that I could have some peace because I was solving for peace, right? And so you and your wife asking each other, what kind of life do we want to create together? And then you're talking just math problems at that point.
9: Yeah. And let's run out some of those numbers. Let's run out the math that plays next to what John is saying. So if you say, hey, we're going to get a house in the area, what's that cost you? What's that look like? Dollars wise.
8: So in D.C., I mean, it's, you know, the county that I grew up in Maryland, I mean, you can't sneeze in there without spending $500,000. I mean, okay. It's gotten crazy expensive. So like looking out, you know, you can find, you know, $400,000-$500,000, if you're willing to drive a little bit to work. You know, some of these details are kind of hard to forecast because there's career changes involved in making this happen, right?
9: Sure.
7: But hold on, Rick, you know? let me call this out. You and I were told a lie. You and I were told if we just go to school and or we just get a good job, and if we get a good ride or die spouse, that we can live wherever we want. We can, quote unquote, follow our passions at this work job thing, and it would all work out. And that's not true. The truth is, you, me, Jade, our families, everyone listening to this has to make uncomfortable choices. Do you want to go back and live where you grew up, where you were raised? You have this picture of your head of the perfect childhood. That's amazing. Here's the math problem associated with that. And if that math problem costs you the life you want to have, going out to dinner, going to concerts, being silly, like buying your kid the nice basketball shoes if they makes the team, like those kind of things, then we're going to have to be sad and grieve the fact that we can't do everything that we want because the world didn't hand itself to us. You get what I'm saying?
8: I hear that. And part of our calculus for trying to move out there is we're basically alone here in terms of we obviously have a son.
7: Sure.
8: We want another child, and we don't have really any help out here.
9: I totally.
7: Yeah,
9: I
7: can, be around I can, family. I get that.
9: I can get that.
8: Yeah.
9: Well, let's put our heads over around the numbers, and then that'll help you make the choice on this. Because if you say, hey, we're in baby step three right now, you guys are investing 15%. And you're saving $3,000 a month. But if I plug in, and I'm just on the Ramsey mortgage calculator, you said in the D.C. area it's around $500,000, so $500,000. If I plug in current 15-year fixed rate interest rate, 5.9, let's say you get that. And I know this is in the future, so this is napkin math, okay? But in order for that to be a fair portion, 25% of your $11,500 income, that mortgage with everything all built in, HOAs, home insurance, taxes, insurance, it can really be no more than $2,700 a month, $2,900 on the highest, right? So if I am solving for that, you're going to have to put down at least $230 to $240. Right now, we're saving at a rate of $36,000 a year. So taking that data, we can say, okay, if we want to do this, if we're serious about doing this in the next, I don't know, 3 to 4 years, we've got to be serious about saving more. So I would be okay with you backing down the 15% that you're investing for the next 3 years even. I wouldn't surpass 3 years because I don't want you to miss out on time in the market. But do you see what I'm doing there?
8: Yeah, I really hadn't thought to touch that. And we do have about $55,000 towards this in a specific account.
9: Good.
8: And then I do have $125,000 in a managed brokerage that I'm hoping not to touch.
9: You're burying the lead.
7: Oh, you're there. Start with that next time you call. You have it. You're a year away.
8: Look, Ask Ramsey told me to try to avoid touching it.
7: I get it.
8: Hey, don't let that become generational and see if you can get there without it.
9: It's just in a brokerage. It's not retirement.
8: I thought that was weird. It's not brokerage. Sorry, it is not retirement.
9: Yeah. As long as it's non-retirement money, I totally would be interested in touching that for this reason, because this is owning a home is a major part of building wealth. And so for that reason, it's not like we're sacrificing wealth building
7: right
9: in that way.
7: Did you put in there, I want to buy a house, and I put down 15% in retirement, and
8: this thing knows my life story.
7: Well, then that's a glitch in the matrix that I got to get with the team, and we got to get that fixed. Because, yeah, if you said, hey, I have this money in a brokerage account, I'd say, yeah, don't touch it if you can avoid it. But if you want to buy a house, that's what that money's for. That's exactly what that money's for.
9: Yeah. So fair. If you pulled back even for a year and made that $36,000, I don't know, $50,000, you're there in 2 years.
8: Right.

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9: It takes 12 years to create a graduate. It takes about the same time to create a dropout. The difference between a child becoming one or the other could be you. Studies prove that reading to a child regularly dramatically improves reading skills. And kids who read well by third grade are 4 times as likely to graduate. So United Way is calling for 1 million volunteers over the next 3 years. We're asking you to step up, make a pledge, tutor a child who needs help, mentor a kid who needs someone on their side, volunteer to read to children,

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8: Fears of an escalating conflict. I'm Ted Lindner, Fox News. President Trump reportedly debating whether or not to expand war efforts in Iran following the deaths of three American service members in Jordan.
9: President Trump will attend the dignified transfer of fallen service members at Dover Air Force Base in Delaware in what has become one of the deadliest weeks for U.S. troops since the conflict started. The military identified those killed as 25-year-old First Lieutenant Tyler James Feehan and Private Isabella Gonzalez. She was only 19. The military initially listed another service member as missing, although human remains have been found. A fourth service member died Saturday in Iraq while detonating a downed Iranian drone. The Department of War says in the last 2 weeks since the ceasefire ended, roughly 100 service members have been injured, with 96% already returning to duty.
8: Fox's Alex Hogan. And also this morning, the Department of State advising Americans worldwide to exercise increased caution due to heightened tensions in the Middle East. The security environment, they say, remains complex with the potential for unforeseen escalation. Americans currently in the Middle East should exercise caution, heightened vigilance, and should be prepared for possible flight cancellations, periodic airspace closures, and potential travel disruptions. Americans outside the Middle East should reconsider travel to and through the region. President Trump imposing 50% tariffs on most Canadian goods, declaring Canada is unfairly discriminated against American autos, alcohol, and dairy products, and the president suggesting Canada could face higher tariffs due to the Canadian wildfires sending dangerous plumes of smoke into the U.S.
10: This should be is a warning shot to them. You better come to America, say we're sorry, we're going to mend our ways, we're going to do what we used to do in the old day, and groom and maintain the ground level of what is underneath the forest and thin the forest out where it needs to be done. It was always done. We never had these problems.
8: That's New Jersey Republican Congressman Jeff Van Drew on Fox Business's Evening Edit. 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
8: New UK Prime Minister Andy Burnham giving his first remarks as UK Prime Minister in London on Monday.
12: We will make this moment a circuit breaker for Britain, bringing forward the biggest changes in the last 40 years.
8: Keir Starmer meeting with King Charles III on Monday to turn in his formal resignation. President Trump meeting with Lebanon's president Tuesday during a tense peace settlement with Israel. Fox's Jared Halpern with a preview in the White House.
13: Lebanon's military is moving into what is called pilot zones in the country's south as part of a deal negotiated with the Trump administration and Israel. Under the agreement, Lebanon's military will assume control of security in some villages, ensuring Hezbollah does not have a presence as part of a broader Israeli withdrawal. President Trump has put pressure on Israeli Prime Minister Benjamin Netanyahu to wind down strikes inside Lebanon. Lebanon's President Joseph Aoun meets with President Trump today. He arrived in D.C. over the weekend, becoming the first Lebanese head of state to visit Washington since 2009. At the White House, Jared Halpern, Fox News.
8: Arizona voters casting ballots today in the state's midterm primaries. Fox's Tanya J. Powers with details on that.
14: Arizona Governor Katie Hobbs, a Democrat, is running for re-election, and Republicans are hoping to pick up the seat. Republican Congressman Andy Biggs, Congressman David Schweikert, and two businessmen are vying for the chance to challenge Hobbs. Biggs has been endorsed by President Trump as well as Turning Point Action. Since Schweikert is running in the gubernatorial primary, several Republicans are running to replace him in the 1st District, including Trump-backed former NFL kicker Jay Feely. And in the state's 4th District, four-term incumbent Democratic Congressman Greg Stanton faces a far-left challenge from a self-described Democratic socialist who has criticized Stanton for supporting Israel. Tanya J. Powers, Fox News.
8: And I'm Ted Lindner. This is Fox News.
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8: Another night of strikes. I'm Sue Guzman, Fox News. The Pentagon launching strikes against Iran for the 10th night in a row, as President Trump is reportedly considering mounting a massive military campaign to force Tehran to back down.
9: It was one ballistic missile attack from Iran on Friday. Here's what President Trump had to say.
10: We feel very badly, but you know, those great people, those great patriots were out there fighting that Iran cannot have a nuclear weapon.
9: Iran, in the meantime, continues to lash out at U.S. partners in the region, launching attacks against both Kuwait and Bahrain. This as public figures in Iran, including the foreign minister, remain defiant. British military officials, meantime, say that at least two ships in the Strait of Hormuz have been hit by projectiles and that as few as five ships managed to pass through that critical strait.
8: That is Fox's Steve Harrigan. It comes as Iran attacked another tanker in the Strait of Hormuz early Tuesday, forcing its crew to abandon ship. Tropical Storm Bertha has formed off the Florida Gulf Coast.
11: Well, at this point, it's not expected to become a strong storm. The biggest concern is going to be for heavy rain. A deep plume of tropical moisture spreading across parts of the southeast, bringing periods of torrential downpours that could lead to localized flash flooding, especially in urban areas and places that see repetitive rounds of rain with some of the outer rain bands. Gusty winds will also increase along the Gulf Coast and especially across parts of the west coast of Florida, with some rough surf and a heightened risk of dangerous rip currents at area beaches through about midweek. We do have a chance for some water spouts that are possible, mainly in the outer rain bands, as this system continues to pull towards the north and northwest. The big question, though, is how much interaction will it have with land? If it can stay in the warmer waters, it could continue to move west and bring rain to the east coast of Texas.
8: And hurricane
11: in Tampa, Florida, Haley Meyer, Fox Weather.
8: Hurricane Fausto is formed in the eastern Pacific by Mexico's Baja Peninsula. It's expected to strengthen Wednesday with sustained winds of 110 miles an hour. 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
8: Arizona voters are casting their ballots today in the state's midterm primaries. Details from Fox's Tanya Jake Powers.
13: Arizona Governor Katie Hobbs, a Democrat, is running for re-election, and Republicans are hoping to pick up the seat. Republican Congressman Andy Biggs, Congressman David Schweikert, and two businessmen are vying for the chance to challenge Hobbs. Biggs has been endorsed by President Trump as well as Turning Point Action. Since Schweikert is running in the gubernatorial primary, several Republicans are running to replace him in the first district, including Trump-backed former NFL kicker Jay Feely. And in the state's 4th district, four-term incumbent Democratic Congressman Greg Stanton faces a far-left challenge from a self-described Democratic socialist who has criticized Stanton for supporting Israel. Tanya J. Powers, Fox News.
8: President Trump imposing 50% tariffs on most Canadian goods, saying the country unfairly discriminated against American autos, alcohol, and dairy products. The new 50% import taxes include wine, plywood, and furniture. President Trump meets with Lebanon's president today amid a tenuous peace settlement with Israel.
14: Lebanon's military is moving into what is called pilot zones in the country's south as part of a deal negotiated with the Trump administration and Israel. Under the agreement, Lebanon's military will assume control of security in some villages, ensuring Hezbollah does not have a presence as part of a broader Israeli withdrawal. President Trump has put pressure on Israeli Prime Minister Benjamin Netanyahu to wind down strikes inside Lebanon. Lebanon's president, Joseph Aoun, meets with President Trump today. He arrived in D.C. over the weekend, becoming the first Lebanese head of state to visit Washington since 2009. At the White House, Jared Halpern, Fox News.
8: Defaults on student loans have surged across the United States, reaching record levels as borrowers struggle to keep up with payments. Officials say roughly 9.5 million people are in default. That's more than 9 months behind after pandemic relief payments ended. I'm Sue Guzman. This is Fox News.
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1: Take a look under your bed. Find stuff under there? What about jobs? No? Now try your basement. There's a pair of overalls that, overall, you're not so into anymore. A perfectly good laptop that hasn't seen your lap in months. And even more stuff. But still no jobs? Well, you really have both. See, stuff is defined as household articles considered as a group. Sometimes this stuff is no longer needed. Wait, no longer needed? That can't be right. Because remember those jobs you were looking for? Those are really needed. And they're the stuff inside your stuff. Even inside that winter coat that moved with you to Phoenix. Our job is to unlock those jobs. And it starts when you donate your stuff to your local Goodwill. Here's how we do it. When you donate to Goodwill, we sell...

0: America in the Morning continues. It's 5 till. A judge has pressed the pause button on the merger between Paramount and Warner Brothers. Entertainment reporter Kevin Carr is following negotiations.
1: On Monday, U.S. District Judge Araceli Martinez-Elgin granted a 14-day temporary restraining order on behalf of a dozen states' attorneys general who filed suit to stop the merger between Paramount and Warner Brothers. California AG Rob Bonta explained the suit at a press conference last week, saying the merger would violate antitrust law.
2: The resulting behemoth would control nearly one-third of theatrical motion pictures and nearly one-third of basic cable programming. It leads to increased unaffordability, a loss of good-paying job opportunities, and fewer choices for consumers.
1: The podcast The Town with Matt Bellany released an episode on Monday, which was recorded last Friday, featuring Paramount's chief legal officer, Macon Delarim, who offered his views.
3: Fundamentally, this complaint is just flawed from the very first step, which is the market definition. They're talking about a 5 studios going to 4. That literally has to assume that MGM at Amazon do not exist.
1: The judge disagreed. In her decision, she wrote, quote, "The court is persuaded that it can presume the proposed merger is likely to violate antitrust laws." Paramount had hoped to finalize the deal this week. However, it will have to wait until at least the week of August 3rd, when the judge scheduled a full hearing for a preliminary injunction that could stop the merger indefinitely. I'm Kevin Carr.
0: Christopher Nolan's latest box office achievement is shattering records, and what's even more compelling is how one of the oldest works of literature became this summer's blockbuster hit. Correspondent Lizzie Knight reports.
4: After years of war, no one could stand between my men and home. Not even me.
5: Christopher Nolan's epic, The Odyssey, has stormed the box office with global earnings of $264 million, even better than the filmmaker's Oppenheimer debut. The weekend tally marked Nolan's best opening since The Dark Knight Rises in 2012. Few filmmakers alive could pull off such a starry, big-budget adaptation of Homer's epic poem. But in a Hollywood where intellectual property rights rule most hits, Nolan turned one of the world's oldest works of literature into an unlikely summer blockbuster. With a production budget of $250 million, it's among the most expensive R-rated movies ever made, and Universal is spending around $125 million to market it.
6: Promise me you will come back.
4: What if I can't?
0: There's Lizzie Knight reporting. And that's our show for today, Tuesday, July 21st, 2026. America in the Morning is produced by Jeff McKay. I'm John Trout. This is Westwood One.
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15: Bombing Iran a 10th straight night. I'm Dave Anthony, Fox News. U.S. Central Command posted video of the latest round of airstrikes that the military says hit Iranian command centers, air defense systems, and missile and drone launch sites to degrade Iran's ability to keep attacking ships in the Strait of Hormuz. But Fox's Trey Yingst reports from Tel Aviv.
16: Early this morning, Iran attacked another tanker off the coast of Oman, forcing the crew to evacuate the vessel, according to maritime tracking groups. This does come after President Trump issued a new warning to the regime about killing American forces in the Middle East. The commander-in-chief said, quote, "Every time Iran kills an American soldier, they will pay for that killing many times over."
15: And the president is planning to go to Dover Air Force Base in Delaware when fallen American troops return in flag-draped caskets. It was initially planned for tonight, then postponed. Three died in an attack in Jordan Friday, another killed in Iraq Saturday in what was said to be a controlled detonation of an Iranian drone. Today, President Trump will host Lebanon's president at the White House as Lebanon's military works to take over security in some villages where Israel's been battling Hezbollah. There's renewed U.S.-Canada trade tension.
17: Accusing Canada of unfairly discriminating against American-made cars, alcohol, and dairy products, the Trump administration is imposing a 50% tax on most goods imported from Canada. The tariffs are being levied under the 1930 Trade Act. Several Democrats proposed repealing part of that law amid concerns of an escalating trade war.
15: That's Fox's Jared Halpern at the White House. Those tariffs would take effect in 30 days. Canada's prime minister vows to intensify trade talks. A tropical storm is in the Gulf. Bertha, now just under Florida's panhandle.
18: The wind's currently at 50 miles per hour, chugging along ever so slowly. Northwest at just 5 miles per hour. We don't expect it to become a hurricane.
15: That's Fox weather meteorologist Craig Herrera. Bertha could move into Louisiana Thursday. 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
20: 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McKenna later died from T-cell lymphoma, leaving his wife, Dina, and two daughters. 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
23: In the newsroom, I'm Alex Wiederspiel. State of emergency is now in effect in Barber County. There was some flooding throughout the Arden area in the county Saturday as a result of heavy rainfall. Those traveling in Barber County should be cautious for problem areas while crews continue to work. Barber County has sent out a damage assessment survey that can be found on the Barber County Emergency Management Facebook page. A single-engine plane made an emergency landing on the four-lane section of Route 33 in Randolph County on Monday. The pilot reported to authorities a loss of power due to lost fuel. The pilot was not injured. A wing sustained minor damage, clipping a road sign during the landing. Firefighters in Taylor County needed 20 minutes to fight a fire at an abandoned funeral home. The fire began after 6 a.m. in Flemington. The building is vacant. A cause right now is not known. In the newsroom, I'm Alex Wiederspiel.
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5: Severe weather is likely moving into the area today. Expect gusty winds, multiple thunderstorms, a possible tornado, high 82. Showers, thunderstorms tonight, gusty. Severe weather begins to lessen some, low 65. Wednesday, a mix of sun and rain, high 76. Wednesday night, clear, low 53. Thursday, sunny, high 76. That's your full forecast on 103.3 WKMZ.
24: It is Tuesday, July 21st, 2026, and this is The Morning News, a service of Metro News, the voice of West Virginia. I'm Chris Lawrence, and it's 6:06. Let's find out what's happening this morning all across the state of West Virginia with an update from the Metro News Anchor Desk. There's a significant weather threat to West Virginia today. Metro News meteorologist Brian Hughes joins us live in studio this morning. And Brian, there's an enhanced risk of severe weather as a summer storm sweeps through the Ohio Valley and into the Mid-Atlantic. And lying between those two is us.
25: That's for sure. And it's going to get very active today. Matter of fact, all hazards are on the table today. So in other words, we're talking about damaging winds are going to be the primary threat, but we have flash flooding that's possible. Hail will be possible with some of these thunderstorms, and we cannot rule out an isolated tornado or two for the day. We do expect a severe thunderstorm watch to be issued as we go into the early afternoon hours. Possibly, if conditions warrant, maybe a tornado watch, but for sure, a severe thunderstorm watch sometime in the early afternoon hours. We expect anywhere between 1 and 3 o'clock, those storms will be developing up around Wheeling, as well as maybe closer to Huntington. By 3 to 5 o'clock, they'll be in the Kanawha Valley, stretching back up towards Morgantown, Clarksburg as well. And then as we go deeper into the evening, they'll be in the mountains. Nobody is out of the woods on this one. Everybody will get rain showers and thunderstorms later on today and into tonight. Some of those, again, strong to severe. And the wind threat, the gusty winds associated with these thunderstorms are the primary threat out of this. So we'll keep monitoring this as we go throughout the day.
24: All right. Thank you, Brian Hughes, Metro News meteorologist. Meanwhile, a state of emergency is still in effect in Barber County. Governor Patrick Morrissey issued that declaration on Monday to speed cleanup of significant road, bridge, and water system damage in the community of Arden from all the heavy rain that fell Saturday. Corey Brandon is the director of the Barber County Office of Emergency Services.
26: The heaviest impact were primarily to roadways and accessibility issues for those that live in that area. And that's something that we're still working today to find some remedies for those individuals that had driveways with severe washouts.
24: Now, authorities say that narrow spot got anywhere from 4.5 to 7 inches of rain in a 3 to 4 hour period. The PSC has made announcements on broadband expansion as well as electric grid regulation.
27: The PSC says it's approved a settlement between Mon Power and CityNet. CityNet had filed a complaint against Mon Power, First Energy, and Frontier over what could be added to existing poles. The commission says CityNet and Mon Power reached an agreement late last month. According to the PSC, the companies are, quote, satisfied with the process they've created related to who can attach onto Mon Power-owned poles for broadband expansion. Meanwhile, the PSC is opening up public comments in its evaluation of the PJM interconnection grid. PJM is the nation's largest electricity transmission grid, and West Virginia is part of it. The PSC is evaluating PJM's control of the flow and amounts of electricity to the states it serves. Public comments will be accepted by August 20th. I'm Jack Carlson, WVMetroNews.com.
24: Two separate accidents claimed lives in Nicholas County. Deputies say 70-year-old Ralph Martin Jr. died in a crash on Route 41 at Mount Nebo. The accident resulted in charges against 22-year-old Harley Webb. Deputies say he was driving recklessly and then fled the scene. He was later arrested in Summersville. Earlier in the day, a Mount Nebo man died when he crashed his side-by-side on Old Nicholas Road. The victim was 50-year-old Stephen Parsons. His passenger, 63-year-old Donette Bowman, was also ejected and suffered injuries. A former Kanawha County ambulance worker is seeking a change of venue.
28: Attorneys for 19-year-old Alyssa Middleton are asking Kanawha County Circuit Judge Dave Hardy to move their client's trial out of Kanawha County and that where it's moved to be sealed. Middleton is scheduled to go on trial next month after being indicted by a special meeting of the Kanawha County Grand Jury in May. Middleton was driving the Kanawha County ambulance that struck 45-year-old John Lucas of Elkview. His body dragged under the ambulance, causing his death. Middleton is charged with voluntary manslaughter and aggravated vehicular homicide. Middleton's attorneys are also asking Hardy for a postponement of the August 17th trial date. As of now, there's a pretrial hearing scheduled for next week. I'm Jeff Jenkins, WVMetroNews.com.
0: An important bridge replacement project continues at the Port of Baltimore. U.S. Senator Shelley Moore Capito visited the Francis Scott Key Bridge, where it's getting rebuilt after its March 2024 partial collapse. It was hit by a container ship, and the rebuild process has been full of controversy. Capito says it's extremely expensive, and they've got to get it right.
4: We have to have a transparent process. That's why I'm here today. I want to see why these costs have ballooned. What are the performance measures that are built in to make sure that the American taxpayers, because now the whole country's paying for this.
0: Six people working on the former Key Bridge at the time died when it was hit by that container ship. A defense company has big plans for Berkeley County's development. The German-based Helsing plans to break ground in Martinsburg on their new facility. U.S. General Manager Jenny McArdle says it's going to be a revolutionary facility.
6: So at full rate production will be able to produce 2,000 strike drones per month. That's more than any like capability presently being produced in the U.S. today.
0: The facility will bring 60 jobs, and McArdle says they'll be looking into the Eastern Panhandle to fill those roles. Next, school closures in West Virginia may be in Boone County, as the superintendent of schools, Alan Sexton, is suggesting closure of Whitesville Elementary and Van Junior Senior High School as a way to correct a $6.5 million budget shortfall. Sexton's proposal will go before the State Board of Education. That proposal is to close the two schools at the end of the coming academic year. And expect thousands of people to roll into Fayette and Raleigh counties today. The 10-day National Scout Jamboree kicking off tomorrow and running through July 31st at the Summit Bechtel Reserve. Well, coming up in a moment in our Metro News Backgrounder, more from Barber County, where the state of emergency was declared by Governor Morrissey. And then Daniel Woods will have an update on sports. It's all still ahead.
7: Here's your Metro News forecast. Today, expect a few severe thunderstorms starting late in the morning, creating humid conditions with significant cloud cover. These storms may result in flooding rain, hail, strong winds, and the possibility of a tornado. The temperature will reach a high of 80 tonight. Anticipate a heavy thunderstorm early, then mostly cloudy and humid conditions. The low will be around 69. That's your AccuWeather forecast.
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24: This is Metro News, the voice of West Virginia. So to come, Daniel Woods will have a check on sports for us. Right now in our background are Barber County under a state of emergency today after severe flash flooding over the weekend. Heavy rains came down Saturday in a 3 to 4 hour span. Barber County's Emergency Services Director Corey Brandon spoke with Metro News on Monday about the damage to his county.
26: We had was a severe flash flood event that... Some estimates are saying, 4.5 inches of rainfall in a 3 hour span. Some local rain gauges are saying we had up to 7 inches. So we don't have an accurate reading as we don't have official rain gauges out in that area. We did have one trailer that was knocked off of its foundation and high possibility of water in the household. Those individuals were relocated to family members in an area of North Philippi out of the danger. But the heaviest impact were primarily to roadways and accessibility issues for those that live in that area. And that's something that we're still working today to find some remedies for those individuals that had driveways with severe washout and even some of their culverts, providing a significant accessibility issue. We did have several of not washed away completely, but heavily damaged. And DOH had been out soon after the water receded. Even prior to, they were mobilizing to get units out there to start doing some of the cleanup and debris removal to really get a good idea of the impact to their roadways. So we had like Arden Road, which is a primary road in that area.
24: Brandon encourages victims of the flooding to register with the state so they can get a better grasp on what's needed for disaster assistance. You can register by calling 211 or visiting the link at the base of our story at WVMetroNews.com. Now time to go to the sports desk. Daniel Woods is in with the update. Morning, Daniel.
18: Good morning, Chris. With some of the best college soccer programs around the country playing in West Virginia and the season beginning in just a few weeks, WVU head men's soccer coach Dan Stratford hopes to build momentum off of the World Cup success. Stratford says new fans should come support their local college teams.
19: We certainly hope that there'll be a raised awareness and continued good crowds, but even better perhaps off the back of what the World Cup has achieved this summer. And yeah, we would welcome that support early in the season for sure.
18: Men's college soccer could be changing soon with the NCAA Division I cabinet preparing to vote on a measure that would split the season between fall and spring schedules. Stratford says while the initial vote was delayed, he supports the year-round model.
19: They had more follow-up questions, needed a bit more information, obviously didn't hate it enough to say no, but certainly didn't like it enough to say yeah. We go back to the voting table on August 3rd to determine if this will pass. What I can say is that West Virginia is in favor of it.
18: Stratford was a guest Monday on the CityNet statewide sports line. SEC Commissioner Greg Sankey says conversations about the conference breaking away from the NCAA are real, addressing those comments on Monday at SEC Conference Media Days. Sankey says as the Protect College Sports Act makes its way through Congress, the possibility of splitting off has been considered.
1: They're real. People have talked about that. They've opined about the frustrations that bring them to the point of saying we should look at something significantly different. I do not believe that is a leverage point. I think that's just honest communication.
18: Sankey added that he does appreciate the value of SEC schools competing on a national stage. The bracket is set for the American Legion State Baseball Tournament beginning Thursday at Linda K. Epling Stadium in Beckley. First-round pairings include Parkersburg Post 15 against Berkeley Post 14, Bridgeport Post 68 against South Charleston Post 94, Potomac Valley Post 64 against Wheeling Post 1, and Morgantown Post 2 against Beckley Post 32. Every game of the American Legion State Baseball Tournament is available on the Metro News television app and at WVMetroNews.com. Arizona Diamondbacks slugger Nolan Arenado is putting his name in the history books, becoming the sixth player in Major League history with 2,000 hits, 350 home runs, and 10 gold gloves. The 35-year-old recorded his 2,000th career hit with a double Monday night, putting him in a group that includes Ken Griffey Jr., Willie Mays, Mike Schmidt, Johnny Bench, and Al Kaline. Morning news time is 6:21.
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5: Good morning at the WKMZ News Desk. I'm Alex Wiederspiel. 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Severe weather outlook features an enhanced risk for much of the state of West Virginia today. All of north central West Virginia is under the enhanced risk. Strong winds, rounds of thunderstorms, a potential for flash flooding exists today. There could be a potential tornado, damaging winds as well. The first round of storms could arrive as early as late morning. You can see much more today in detail at WVMetroNews.com. The state of emergency is now in effect in Barber County. There was some flooding throughout the Arden area in the county Saturday as a result of heavy rainfall. Those traveling in Barber County should be cautious for problem areas while crews continue to work. Barber County has sent out a damage assessment survey that can be found on the Barber County Emergency Management Facebook page. Harrison County residents will be able to voice their concerns tonight about the planned 260-mile high-voltage transmission line known as Valley North. South Harrison High School will host an open house today with members of the company in charge of the project. That's from 4 p.m. to 7:30 p.m. from Valley Link Transmission Company. A single-engine plane made an emergency landing on the four-lane section of Route 33 in Randolph County on Monday. The pilot reported to authorities a loss of power due to lost fuel. The pilot was not injured. A wing sustained minor damage, clipping a road sign during the landing. Firefighters in Taylor County needed 20 minutes to fight a fire at an abandoned funeral home. The fire began after 6 a.m. in Flemington. The building is vacant. A cause right now is not known. At the WKMZ News Desk, I'm Alex Wiederspiel.
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5: 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Shinston's Little League lost in the losers bracket game yesterday in the U-12 tournament in Barbersville. Huntington defeated them 4-1 to end their all-star season. Unbeaten Bridgeport returns to action today, facing Mineral, set for 5 p.m., weather pending. 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
5: Severe weather is likely moving into the area today. Expect gusty winds, multiple thunderstorms, a possible tornado, high 82. Showers, thunderstorms tonight, gusty. Severe weather begins to lessen some, low 65. Wednesday, a mix of sun and rain, high 76. Wednesday night, clear, low 53. Thursday, sunny, high 76. That's your full forecast on 103.3 WKMZ.
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10: 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Work is expected to get started in the next couple of weeks on a stream in the Furneaux Forest in Tucker County. DNR's Dave Thorne says they're going to be manipulating that stream with structures and creation of pools for native brook trout habitat, all in anticipation of a plan by the Forest Service in the coming year to remove an old dam on that stream. Now, Thorne says the habitat work will hold up when the water is released, but the bigger thing they want to capture is the valuable grit and sediment that will be coming with it.
11: We're going to be downstream of the dam work, and then we want to get the stream, some of the stream work in place downstream there, because once they take the dam out, they will release some sediments, some gravel and cobbles, and a lot of sediment, a lot of finer sediment. And we want to make sure it gets distributed and stored appropriately downstream rather than just flush out of the system and go away.
10: And that cobble and gravel is a key part of the essential habitat for the native brook trout, and creating structure which will save and distribute it is critical to planning ahead of the dam removal. I'm Chris Lawrence with Outdoors Today on Metro News, the voice of West Virginia.

0: 6:37 now in the morning news. Let's go back to the sports desk and get another update with Daniel Woods. Daniel, good morning.
1: Good morning, Chris. With the World Cup in the rearview mirror, attention for many fans turns toward college soccer as WVU and Marshall prepare to take the field next month. West Virginia men's soccer coach Dan Stratford says the United States World Cup team's use of country roads put the Mountaineers in the minds of soccer fans everywhere.
2: There were a whole host of countries that were singing Country Roads at various points during the game, after the game, long after the game, late at night in various establishments. That has absolutely raised the profile of not just the sport, but the sport and its association with West Virginia, which can only be a good thing. So I would encourage anyone that enjoyed tuning in at some point this summer that may be local to West Virginia or new arriving to the university to come and check us out.
1: Changes could be coming soon to men's college soccer with a vote next month to adopt a year-round scheduling model with games in both the spring and fall. Stratford is in favor of the change and says he has backing from WVU's administration.
2: I feel very, very fortunate to have the support of Wren and the athletic department, not only from an administrative perspective, but from a resources perspective, a field crew, maintenance, event staff. It will have change.
1: Stratford was a guest Monday on the CityNet statewide sports line. SEC Commissioner Greg Sankey does not deny that league leaders have discussed splitting off from the NCAA as the Protect College Sports Act attempts to put federal regulations on college sports. Sankey says while those conversations are real, he also appreciates the value of his teams competing for national championships.
3: I also know the pride with which I spoke of 13 national championships, and there is meaning and value. And I do think a national expectation that we participate in a national organization. But that national organization must function in a healthy manner. Otherwise, that simmering will continue.
1: Sankey addressed those comments on the first day of SEC Football Media Days Monday. The American Legion State Baseball Tournament begins this Thursday in Beckley at Linda K. Epling Stadium, and the bracket is set for the eight teams vying to advance to the Mid-Atlantic Regional. First-round pairings include the host Beckley Post 32 against Morgantown Post 2, Wheeling Post 1 against Potomac Valley Post 64, South Charleston Post 94 against Bridgeport Post 68, and Parkersburg Post 15 against Berkeley Post 14. Every game of the American Legion State Baseball Tournament is available on the Metro News television app and at WVMetroNews.com. A busy night in Major League Baseball with a number of headlines. The Boston Red Sox leading the way, one game away from a franchise record winning streak, picking up their 14th consecutive victory thanks to Caleb Durbin's 8th-inning go-ahead home run to beat the Baltimore Orioles. The 14-game streak is the longest in nearly a year in the majors, matching the mark set by the Milwaukee Brewers last August. The Ted Williams-led 1946 Red Sox set the franchise record with 15 straight wins. Arizona Diamondbacks slugger Nolan Arenado is in one of MLB's most elite clubs after last night's game, recording his 2,000th hit with a double, giving him 2,000 hits, 350 home runs, and 10 gold gloves. Arenado is just the sixth player in Major League history to reach that feat, joining Ken Griffey Jr., Willie Mays, Mike Schmidt, Johnny Bench, and Al Kaline. Detroit Tigers manager A.J. Hinch admits that reigning American League Cy Young Award winner Tarek Skubal is likely on the move if the Tigers are not in the playoff conversation at the trade deadline in 10 days. Hinch said as much on Monday. With the ace lefty headed for free agency at the end of the season, Detroit is 6.5 games out of first place in the AL Central Division and 4.5 games out of a wild card spot. And Michigan Athletic Director Ward Manuel will step down at the end of the year, the university making that announcement while also releasing a summary of an investigation into the athletic department's culture. Manuel led Michigan Athletics for over a decade, overseeing national championships in football and men's basketball, but scandal plagued the athletic department in recent years, including recruiting violations and legal issues for multiple coaches. Morning news time is 6:42.
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5: Good morning at the WKMZ News Desk. I'm Alex Wiederspiel. 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No changes to the 911 outage locally. Some residents in Harrison and Taylor counties are currently not able to reach emergency officials. AT&T and Verizon customers in those counties are impacted with no estimated time still for restoration. Anyone experiencing an emergency issue can call 304-626-4900 instead. A Harrison County woman has pleaded guilty in connection with a 2022 homicide. 41-year-old Candy Ray Blake of Shinston pleaded guilty to one count of accessory after the fact of murder and one count of possession with intent to deliver meth. Blake faces up to 20 years in prison and a fine. The incident is tied to the shooting death of Juan Las Trexel Valerio. 44-year-old Brock Coral Pearson is accused in that shooting. Blake testified she was present when the alleged murder weapon was disposed of. Harrison County residents will be able to voice their concerns tonight about the planned 260-mile high-voltage transmission line known as Valley North. South Harrison High School will host an open house today with members of the company in charge of the project. That's from 4 p.m. to 7:30 p.m. from Valley Link Transmission Company. The Weston City Council passed a formal resolution opposing the Valley North Transmission Line project. They are against any route passing through Lewis County and came up with a laundry list of reasons, including property values, among other things. If you see news happening, you can submit a tip to the newsroom by texting 35651. At the WKMZ News Desk, I'm Alex Wiederspiel.
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5: 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Shinston's Little League lost in the loser's bracket game yesterday in the U-12 tournament in Barbersville. Huntington defeated them 4-1 to end their all-star season. Unbeaten Bridgeport returns to action today, facing Mineral, set for 5 p.m., weather pending. 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
5: Severe weather is likely moving into the area today. Expect gusty winds, multiple thunderstorms, a possible tornado, high 82. Showers, thunderstorms tonight, gusty. Severe weather begins to lessen some, low 65. Wednesday, a mix of sun and rain, high 76. Wednesday night, clear, low 53. Thursday, sunny, high 76. That's your full forecast on 103.3 WKMZ.
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0: Morning news time is 6:48. I'm Daniel Woods.
1: And I'm Chris Lawrence.
0: Don't look now, but there could be more significant weather today. The forecast for all of West Virginia calls for a storm system stretching from Huntington to Wheeling to hit around noon and move all the way across the state from north to south during the afternoon hours. That's expected to carry significant wind, torrential downpours, and possibly isolated tornadoes.
1: All of that on the heels of cleanup continuing in Barber County after significant damage was left there from heavy rainfall that hit the Arden community and seriously damaged roads, bridges, and water lines.
19: We had some supply lines that ran parallel with those bridges and culverts that also took a heavy impact of damage, resulting in, supply lines being severed and backflowing, their supply into the, ground.
1: That's Barber County Emergency Services Director Corey Brandon. Governor Patrick Morrissey declared a state of emergency in the county to help speed the recovery process with more state resources.
0: An aluminum manufacturer is making progress toward opening a facility in Marion County. European company Kybar Americas has taken over the former Novellus facility in Fairmont on Speedway Avenue. Fairmont City Manager Travis Blosser says the company is moving forward.
20: They're on track. They're going through that process. They have retained and hired some folks, people who have worked at the facility before, and they are working to get the facility back online, which was one of their chief goals.
0: Blosser says the company is looking to make strides forward soon.
20: They are hoping that in the next several weeks they'll run the first product lines from the facility, and then they'll continue that expansion and then also continue ramping up and hiring throughout the rest of this year and into 2027.
0: There are currently around 15 workers on staff.
1: A defense company, meanwhile, has big plans for its Berkeley County development. The German-based Helsing plans to break ground in Martinsburg on a new facility. Helsing's U.S. General Manager Jenny McCardle says it's going to be a revolutionary facility.
21: The full rate production will be able to produce 2,000 strike drones per month. That's more than any like capability presently being produced in the U.S. today.
1: McCardle says they get information directly from the Ukrainian front line.
21: We've actually worked hand in glove with Ukrainians to develop this. We have our four deployed engineers at the front line alongside Ukrainians, where we're learning from Russian tactics, techniques, and procedures every single day.
1: The facility will bring at least 60 jobs, and McCardle says they'll be looking to fill those through Eastern Panhandle residents.
0: A small aircraft ran out of fuel and had to make an emergency landing on Route 33 in Randolph County. The successful touchdown happened just after 3:30 on the old section of 33 near Faulkner Road. Police say one of the wings sustained minor damage when it clipped a road sign. Deputies were on the scene, saying the plane refueled and took off again to land at the airport in Elkins.
1: A Nicholas County man is dead after an early morning side-by-side crash on Monday. Sheriff's deputies say 50-year-old Stephen Parsons was seriously hurt around 12:30 Monday morning, and authorities say his side-by-side went off the road and then to an embankment along Old Nicholas Road. Deputies say a woman with him, 63-year-old Donette Bowman, was in the UTV in the crash. Both Parsons and Bowman were ejected, taken to the hospital, where Parsons later died. We do not know Bowman's condition.
0: In a separate accident, another man was killed near Mount Nebo. 70-year-old Ralph Martin Jr. died in the crash on Route 41. Charged in his death, 22-year-old Harley Webb. He's charged with driving recklessly and crashing into Martin's pickup at the exit to his driveway. Police arrested Webb later in Summersville.
1: Four people remain in custody after a large Huntington drug bust that netted seven arrests. The Huntington Violent Crime Task Force and Huntington police were tipped off by concerned neighbors about the potential drug activity at the Virginia apartments in Huntington.
0: Law enforcement identified the apartment and executed a search warrant Monday where they seized crack cocaine and other materials from the apartment and brought seven people into custody. Those included 42-year-old David Stapleton, who's in the Western Regional Jail after his arrest for trespassing. 42-year-old Scott Crank is in the Western Regional Jail after his arrest on third offense shoplifting warrants. And 42-year-old Brandy Fry and 28-year-old Tracy Pearson are behind bars as well. Fry charged with misdemeanor count of maintaining a dwelling for drug house purposes. Pearson's charged with possession of a controlled substance with the intent to deliver.
1: There's a new secretary in charge of the State Department of Human Services, Governor Morrissey, announcing Carl Ayers on the job Monday. He comes to West Virginia from neighboring Virginia, where he most recently was deputy commissioner of Virginia's Department of Social Services.
0: And look for things to get crowded in the next few days around Fayette and Raleigh counties. The National Scout Jamboree will open up tomorrow and run through July 31st at the Summit Bechtel Reserve in Glen Jean. Thousands of scouts from across the nation are going to be spending the next 10 days in the mountains of West Virginia. As part of that event, they'll get started with hundreds taking part in a jamboree dinner tonight at Tamarack. 6:53 now. This is the morning news.
2: Here's your Metro News forecast. Today, expect a few severe thunderstorms starting late in the morning, creating humid conditions with significant cloud cover. These storms may result in flooding rain, hail, strong winds, and the possibility of a tornado. The temperature will reach a high of 80 tonight. Anticipate a heavy thunderstorm early, then mostly cloudy and humid conditions. The low will be around 69. That's your AccuWeather forecast.
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0: WVU men's soccer coach Dan Stratford says the just-completed World Cup in North America was a great success, in his opinion. The matches in the United States were fun, and the world soccer fans found a home in this country.
5: But the most popular sport in the world comes to America, and, you know, all of a sudden everyone's, you know, doing the Norwegian row, you know, trying to find a pint in Boston with the Scotland fans, or just singing Country Roads. How cool was that? Mm-hmm. It almost all came back to West Virginia. Was so special and so unique as well. But no, I thought overall it was an incredible tournament. I thought until Spain went and beat France there in the semi-final, I thought France were by far the best team, but perhaps the best group of individuals. And Spain maybe reminded everyone that the concept of a team is more important than any one or handful of individuals in the sport that we play. So congratulations to them. I know I had more than a few players on my team, both from Spain and from Argentina, that were able to watch it at the same location and get along nicely. It's a very hostile 90-plus minutes and afters following the final whistle, sadly.
0: And Stratford had no problem with the expanded field for the World Cup.
5: The raised awareness of some smaller countries, the kind of David and Goliath aspect of the World Cup was very, very unique to this, because generally speaking, you're talking about the best 32 teams in the country, and this expanded field kind of opened up some opportunities to corners of the world that we wouldn't otherwise have heard about. And I think that was really, really unique. So, you know, my initial instinct would be to be hesitant of growing it even further, but we've seen what a success has been, so what do I know?
0: Mountaineer men's soccer team gets their season going very soon. Stratford says the coaches and players can work together for the first time August 3rd. There's an exhibition game with Pitt in Morgantown August 7th. With the Golden Blue Report, I'm Kyle Wigg, Metro News Sports.
6: 6:59 on the morning news. Coming up in the next hour, Brian Hughes, Metro News meteorologist, will join us live again to talk about the weather we anticipate to get rough this afternoon just about all across West Virginia. Also, we'll have today's commentary. It's a good one from Dave Weekly. You're not going to miss that. And the Entertainment Report, plus more news, sports, and weather. Stay with us for Daniel Woods. I'm Chris Lawrence, and this is Metro News, the voice of West Virginia.
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8: They had to abandon ship. I'm Dave Anthony, Fox News. The crew of an oil tanker attacked by Iran today in the Strait of Hormuz as the fight continues over control of shipping in that waterway with another round of American bombing.
9: This was the 10th consecutive night of strikes aimed at degrading Iran's ability to threaten vessels in the Strait of Hormuz. U.S. Central Command released a statement saying, since early May, CENTCOM forces have helped to facilitate the transit of approximately 900 commercial vessels and 450 million barrels of crude oil. They went on to say American forces remain postured and prepared to hold Iran accountable for unwarranted aggression.
8: That's Fox's Trey Yingston, Tel Aviv. Mediators in Pakistan still trying to salvage the deal that had stopped the fighting. Meeting today with an Iranian official. Meanwhile, this afternoon, War Secretary Pete Hegseth and the military's top general, Joint Chiefs Chairman Dan Kane, could face tough questions about the Iran conflict, especially from Democrats at a Senate hearing as they urge Congress to approve $87 billion in new military funding. President Trump is going after Canada again, trade tension.
10: This new tariff, it's an additional 50% on Canadian goods. It goes into effect August 19th.
8: Fox Business Network Cheryl Cassoni. Canada's prime minister vows to intensify trade talks to protect his country. Ontario Premier Doug Ford says they should fight the tariffs dollar for dollar.
11: I got to remind President Trump that 33% of the lumber, and we have better quality lumber here in Canada, comes from Canada to build their homes.
8: It's a primary day in Arizona with several races for Congress and governor in South Carolina. The filing period opens for Republicans who want to run in next month's special primary to pick a new GOP Senate nominee to replace late Senator Lindsey Graham. His sister Darlene, appointed as a senator to fill out Graham's current term after his death, tells Fox she will run to keep that seat.
12: He's worked so hard for so long. I can't just let that die.
8: America's listening to Fox News.
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16: In the newsroom, I'm Alex Wiederspiel. State of emergency is now in effect in Barber County. There was some flooding throughout the Arden area in the county Saturday as a result of heavy rainfall. Those traveling in Barber County should be cautious for problem areas while crews continue to work. Barber County has sent out a damage assessment survey that can be found on the Barber County Emergency Management Facebook page. A single-engine plane made an emergency landing on the four-lane section of Route 33 in Randolph County on Monday. The pilot reported to authorities a loss of power due to lost fuel. The pilot was not injured. A wing sustained minor damage, clipping a road sign during the landing. Firefighters in Taylor County needed 20 minutes to fight a fire at an abandoned funeral home. The fire began after 6 a.m. in Flemington. The building is vacant. A cause right now is not known. In the newsroom, I'm Alex Wiederspiel.
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28: This is your local weather forecast on 103.3 WKMZ.
16: Severe weather is likely moving into the area today. Expect gusty winds, multiple thunderstorms, a possible tornado, high 82. Showers, thunderstorms tonight, gusty. Severe weather begins to lessen some, low 65. Wednesday, a mix of sun and rain, high 76. Wednesday night, clear, low 53. Thursday, sunny, high 76. That's your full forecast on 103.3 WKMZ.
0: It's Tuesday, July 21st, 2026, and this is the Morning News, the service of Metro News, the voice of West Virginia. I'm Chris Lawrence, and it's 7:06. Let's take a look at what's happening across the state with an update from the Metro News Anchor Desk. Rain, high winds, possibility of hail, and even an isolated tornado, all of those in our forecast today, and it covers the entire state of West Virginia, facing severe storm chances throughout the afternoon. The entire state at enhanced risk. Metro News meteorologist Brian Hughes is here to tell us more about it. Morning, Brian.
1: Well, good morning to you. It looks like it's going to be a volatile afternoon as we get into the 1 o'clock hour, 2 o'clock. We start to see things impacting the northern panhandle, anywhere from Pittsburgh back over to Steubenville and down into the Wheeling area. Probably 1 to 3 o'clock, we're definitely seeing that impact there. By 3 to 5 o'clock, the thunderstorms are rolling across the Ohio River Valley into the tri-state of Huntington, back into Parkersburg, and by 3, 4, 5 o'clock into the Morgantown area. And then 5 to 6, 7 o'clock, we see severe weather traipsing across the Kanawha Valley. We have all hazards on the table. We're looking at gusty winds, a primary threat. Secondary threat is going to be a tornado threat. We see more than just an isolated tornado or two. We could have a few tornadoes across the area because our significant tornado parameter starts to increase as we go into the 5, 6, 7 o'clock hour across the region. That's a unique product that's put out by the Storm Prediction Center in Norman, Oklahoma. And they are indicating that this is going to be a pretty good afternoon for thunderstorm chances to increase significantly. And it's not normal for this time of year for us to have it in the month of July. But I can tell you this, there are tons of storm chasers across southern Ohio right now, ready and raring for the storms that are going to be traipsing across the region this afternoon.
0: I've noticed that you've talked more this morning about wind and tornadoes than you have flooding rain, even though that's part of this forecast. That worries me.
1: Yeah, because that's going to be the frontline part of what we're going to be dealing with. That's going to be the most damaging. But the flash flooding still is a concern. Flash flood watches are up all across the region into tonight. So that's going to be the secondary concern after the initial blast of those of the high winds and also that tornado threat.
0: All right, we'll keep an eye on that. And Brian will be with us throughout the day to follow any new developments. Thank you, Brian. Taking a look, Barber County still cleaning up from the weekend. Emergency Services Director Corey Brandon says the water came quickly.
2: What we had was a severe flash flood event that some estimates are saying, 4.5 inches of rainfall in a 3-hour span. Some local rain gauges are saying we had up to 7 inches. So we don't have an accurate reading as we don't have official rain gauges out in that area.
0: And Governor Patrick Morrissey declared a state of emergency Monday. It'll be in effect for the next 30 days. Brandon says victims are encouraged to register with the state so authorities can better understand what's needed. You can register by either calling 211 or go through the link that is in our story at WVMetroNews.com. A former Kanawha County ambulance worker is looking to push back her trial. Lawyers for 19-year-old Alyssa Middleton have filed two motions in the case, including a delay in her trial. Middleton charged with three felonies tied to the April death of Elkview resident John Lucas. She is accused of driving the ambulance that ran over Lucas, and prosecutors say she refused to stop for about a mile. She's currently set to go on trial August 17th. Her lawyers are also motioning for a change of venue. Judge Dave Hardy has not scheduled a new hearing on the motions yet. The pretrial hearing is set for next Tuesday. A former lawmaker will not get his ankle monitor removed, but a judge has allowed that his range to expand a couple of new places. Joseph DeSoto sought to have that monitor taken off during a status hearing this week. Judge Michael Lawrenson declined to remove the ankle monitor, but did allow that DeSoto could visit the local Aldi grocery store and a local school track for exercise. The judge clarified, he said, when he said track, he meant the school and not the nearby Charlestown races. DeSoto was elected to a House seat, but was never seated after making threats of violence against fellow House members, and he faces charges that stem from those threats. A Nicholas County man is facing charges of reckless driving and leaving the scene of an accident after a fatal wreck on Monday in the Mount Nebo community. 70-year-old Ralph Martin Jr. died in the crash on Route 41. Charged is 22-year-old Harley Webb. Deputies say Webb hit Martin as he exited his driveway in what's described as a reckless manner. Webb was later arrested in Summersville. It was the second fatal accident of the day in the Mount Nebo area. Deputies say 50-year-old Stephen Parsons died when he wrecked his UTV over an embankment on Old Nicholas Road around 12:30 Monday morning. A passenger was injured. Some hires are being made by the new owners of a Fairmont plant.
3: Key Bar America's restarting operations at the former Novellus facility in Fairmont. City manager Travis Blosser says the company is looking at additional opportunities due to tariffs.
19: I think Key Bar is looking at that there's a market still there, and they're looking at onshoring some of that investment.
3: The company currently has 15 workers, and they're preparing to begin hiring. I'm Mike Nolte for WVMetroNews.com.
0: Boone County Superintendent of Schools Alan Sexton is proposing school closings to close a $6.5 million budget deficit. Sexton recommends closure of Whitesville Elementary and Van Junior Senior High School. He says just over 200 students will be affected, and those schools have the county's lowest enrollment. The proposal would have to be approved by the State Board of Education and then set for public hearing. If approved, the schools will be closed at the end of the upcoming academic year. And five West Virginia educators are finalists for the state's 2027 Teacher of the Year Award. There's one teacher each from Hancock, Ohio, Hampshire, Monongahela, and Mercer counties. Those finalists are Weir High's Morgan Bricker, Elm Grove Elementary's Stephanie Cirilli, Heather Hartman from the West Virginia Schools for the Deaf and Blind, Clay Battelle Middle and High School's Nicole Mattingly, Princeton High School's Laura Presley, and the Teacher of the Year Award winner will be announced on September 8th at a gala in Charleston. It's 7:12. This is the Morning News.
4: Here's your Metro News forecast. Today, expect a few severe thunderstorms starting late in the morning, creating humid conditions with significant cloud cover. These storms may result in flooding rain, hail, strong winds, and the possibility of a tornado. The temperature will reach a high of 80 tonight. Anticipate a heavy thunderstorm early, then mostly cloudy and humid conditions. The low will be around 69. That's your AccuWeather forecast.
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0: This is Metro News, the voice of West Virginia. 7:16 on the Morning News. Daniel Woods will have an update on sports in just a moment. Right now, in our backgrounder, U.S. Senator Shelley Moore Capito will play a key role in the future of the rebuild of the Francis Scott Key Bridge in Baltimore Harbor. It remains 100% funded by the federal government. And Capito is the chair of the Senate's Environment and Public Works Committee, which is in charge of authorizing projects like the Key Bridge. Now, she got a boat tour of the work that's going on Monday and spoke with reporters afterward. We hear more in our backgrounder.
5: Well, obviously that was a bone of contention when we when Senator Cardin, when he was getting ready to say his farewells from the Senate. And he made a great play. And when you think there's 89,000 people that are going across that bridge every day. But the governor and the folks in Maryland have, I think, worked with us to be extremely transparent. So when we saw the cost, the original cost, that when we knew there was going to be a cost share, then when we went to the 100% federal cost share, three times more. I mean, that's eye-popping. But what did we do? We started asking the questions. Why? Well, the original designs were not exactly what, in terms of safety and prevention and future. So we have to have a transparent process. That's why I'm here today. I want to see why these costs have ballooned. What are the performance measures that are built in to make sure that the American taxpayers, because now the whole country's paying for this bridge. And we just want to make sure that we have the transparency, and they've been very good about assuring us of that. But I think it's important that we're vigilant on this, both on an authorizing side, and then Congressman Womack is over on the appropriation side. So that's my perspective of why I'm here.
0: The former Francis Scott Key Bridge partially collapsed in 2024 when it was rammed by a tanker ship. The cost of replacement is expected to be in the $5 billion range. 7:18 on the morning news. Let's go back to the sports desk, get another update with Daniel Woods. Daniel, good morning.
6: Good morning, Chris. The college soccer season is closing in, with WVU and Marshall aiming to maintain their status among the best soccer programs in the country. The NCAA could soon make big changes to the sport with a vote next month to adopt a year-round scheduling model with games split between the spring and fall. WVU head coach Dan Stratford says he supports the change and believes it would benefit his program.
7: It's for the betterment of all of men's soccer. The question I had to answer selfishly was, whilst I may think it's better for the vast majority of Division I men's soccer, is it better for West Virginia? And ultimately, I came to the conclusion that it is. I love the idea of competitive games year-round.
6: Stratford was a guest Monday on the CityNet statewide sports line. SEC Commissioner Greg Sankey says leaders within the league have had conversations about breaking away from the NCAA, citing frustrations with the rulemaking process and the need to find common ground with other conferences. He says recent shifts in college sports have only exacerbated the problems.
8: I think some of the transition into this five-year eligibility model, that it happened when it did and the way it did, that magnifies frustration. We went through a college football playoff discussion for years and introduced a 12-team playoff where it just sat because colleagues couldn't move. And they had reasons, but those reasons really didn't resonate.
6: Sankey added he does appreciate the value of SEC schools competing on a national stage for national championships. Elsewhere in college sports, Michigan Athletic Director Ward Manuel will step down at the end of the year, the university making that announcement while also releasing a summary of an investigation into the athletic department's culture. Manuel was in charge of Michigan Athletics for more than 10 years, overseeing national championship wins in football and men's basketball. But scandals hit the athletic department in recent years, including recruiting violations that led to a suspension for head football coach Jim Harbaugh and legal issues for multiple other coaches, including Harbaugh's successor, Sharon Moore, who was fired last year. The investigation did not find widespread misconduct in Michigan athletics, but did identify weaknesses in the department's culture. In Major League Baseball, the Boston Red Sox are one game away from a franchise record winning streak with a 14th win in a row thanks to Caleb Durbin's 8th inning go-ahead home run to beat the Baltimore Orioles. The 14-game streak is the longest in nearly a year, matching the mark set by the Milwaukee Brewers last August. Also in the American League, Detroit manager A.J. Hinch admits that reigning American League Cy Young Award winner Tarik Skubal is likely to be traded if the Tigers are not in the playoff conversation at the trade deadline in 10 days. Detroit is 6.5 games out of first in the AL Central. With sports, morning news time is 7:21.
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1: Good morning at the WKMZ News Desk. I'm Alex Wiederspiel. 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Severe weather outlook features an enhanced risk for much of the state of West Virginia today. All of north central West Virginia is under the enhanced risk. Strong winds, rounds of thunderstorms, a potential for flash flooding exists today. There could be a potential tornado, damaging winds as well. The first round of storms could arrive as early as late morning. You can see much more today in detail at WVMetroNews.com. The state of emergency is now in effect in Barber County. There was some flooding throughout the Arden area in the county Saturday as a result of heavy rainfall. Those traveling in Barber County should be cautious for problem areas while crews continue to work. Barber County has sent out a damage assessment survey that can be found on the Barber County Emergency Management Facebook page. Harrison County residents will be able to voice their concerns tonight about the planned 260-mile high-voltage transmission line known as Valley North. South Harrison High School will host an open house today with members of the company in charge of the project. That's from 4 p.m. to 7:30 p.m. from Valley Link Transmission Company. A single-engine plane made an emergency landing on the four-lane section of Route 33 in Randolph County on Monday. The pilot reported to authorities a loss of power due to lost fuel. The pilot was not injured. A wing sustained minor damage, clipping a road sign during the landing. Firefighters in Taylor County needed 20 minutes to fight a fire at an abandoned funeral home. The fire began after 6 a.m. in Flemington. The building is vacant. A cause right now is not known. 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
1: 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Shinston's Little League lost in the loser's bracket game yesterday in the U-12 tournament in Barbersville. Huntington defeated them 4-1 to end their all-star season. Unbeaten Bridgeport returns to action today, facing Mineral, set for 5 p.m., weather pending. 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
1: Severe weather is likely moving into the area today. Expect gusty winds, multiple thunderstorms, a possible tornado, high 82. Showers, thunderstorms tonight, gusty. Severe weather begins to lessen some, low 65. Wednesday, a mix of sun and rain, high 76. Wednesday night, clear, low 53. Thursday, sunny, high 76. That's your full forecast on 103.3 WKMZ.
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10: 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Good morning. I'm Chris Lawrence, and it's time for commentary delivered this morning by Metro News Hotline host Dave Weekly.
11: Most West Virginians love a good ghost story. Others prefer reading or listening to stories about true crime. The story of the Greenbrier ghost, which notes a significant anniversary today, has quite a bit of both. On this date in 1897, the trial of Edward Shue concluded in Greenbrier County. He was convicted of murdering his wife, Elva Zona Hester Shue, forever known as the Greenbrier Ghost. What makes this story unique, it's the only documented time in American legal history where the alleged testimony of a ghost triggered a body to be exhumed and led to a murder conviction. Zona Hester Shue was a well-liked local girl who just married a dark-haired but mysterious blacksmith, Edward. But after only 3 months, she was found dead at the bottom of the stairs in their home. The local doctor, who was also the coroner, determined the cause of death was everlasting faint, which he later revised to childbirth. That didn't sit well with Zona's mother, Mary Jane Hester, who didn't like Edward from the beginning. Mary Jane, who reportedly didn't believe in ghosts, began telling people her daughter had been visiting her bedside at night. Hester claimed that this occurred 4 nights in a row, with new details each night, leading up to the claim that Zona's neck had been snapped by Edward in a rage over a lack of meat for supper. Hester spent several hours detailing her ghost story to the Greenbrier County prosecuting attorney, who was so intrigued by it that he reopened the investigation. Zona's body was exhumed, which confirmed that she did indeed have a broken neck and crushed windpipe. When the trial of Edward Shue began in June of 1897, the prosecutor didn't want Mary Jane to talk about her ghostly visits. However, the defense put her on the stand quickly, hoping to discredit her, but her story was so compelling and quite detailed. Shue's trial lasts just 8 days, and the jury returned a guilty verdict in only 70 minutes on this date in 1897. The judge couldn't tell the jury to ignore Mary Jane's ghost story because it was brought up by the defense rather than the prosecution. Many believed that Shue would get the death penalty, but since the verdict wasn't unanimous, he was sentenced instead to life in prison. A lynch mob formed after word of the verdict spread, but the sheriff managed to hide Shue in the woods, where he reportedly was so scared he couldn't tie his own shoes. Edward Chu died.

0: died less than 3 years later in prison in Moundsville, while Mary Jane Hester lived until 1916 and never recanted the story of the ghost that her murdered daughter's multiple visits. The case of the Greenbrier ghost remains the only known instance in which the testimony of a ghost helped secure a conviction. There are multiple books, at least 4 stage shows, an opera, and even an episode of Comedy Central's Drunk History about the Greenbrier ghost. So more information is out there to find, should the spirit move you. I'll join you later today on Metro News Hotline on many of these same stations beginning at 3:06. Back to you, Chris.
1: All right, thank you, Dave. Boy, he comes with some good ones, doesn't he? It's 7:38 on the morning news. To the sports desk now, Daniel Woods is in. Weekly can dig some stuff up, man.
2: No question about it. I can't begin to even start to figure out where he even started with that.
1: Yeah, he must have a team of researchers on his staff. I mean, he's really something.
3: He's got somebody. Yeah, somebody, that's for sure.
1: What do you got going on this morning?
2: Well, we've got college soccer right around the corner, and of course, West Virginia is home to two of the best programs in Division I men's soccer. WVU coach Dan Stratford hopes the Mountaineers can get some momentum from the success of the World Cup. He says new fans should come support their local college teams if they fell in love with the sport this summer.
4: We certainly hope that there'll be a raised awareness and continued good crowds, but even better perhaps off the back of what the World Cup has achieved this summer. And yeah, we would welcome that support early in the season for sure.
2: There could be change coming soon to men's college soccer as the NCAA's Division I cabinet prepares to vote on a measure that would split the season between fall and spring schedules. Stratford says while the initial vote was delayed, he supports the year-round model.
4: They had more follow-up questions, needed a bit more information, obviously didn't hate it enough to say no, but certainly didn't like it enough to say yeah. We go back to the voting table on August 3rd to determine if this will pass. What I can say is that West Virginia is in favor of it.
2: Stratford was a guest Monday on the CityNet statewide sports line. SEC Commissioner Greg Sankey says conversations about the conference breaking away from the NCAA are real, addressing those comments Monday at SEC Conference Media Days. Sankey says as the Protect College Sports Act makes its way through Congress, the possibility of splitting off has been considered.
5: They're real. People have talked about that. They've opined about the frustrations that bring them to the point of saying we should look at something significantly different. I do not believe that is a leverage point. I think that's just honest communication.
2: Sankey added he appreciates the value of SEC schools competing for national championships on a national stage. Speaking of championships, the bracket is set for the American Legion Baseball State Tournament beginning this Thursday at Linda K. Epling Stadium in Beckley. The hosts, Beckley Post 32, take on Morgantown Post 2 in the opening round. Other matchups include Potomac Valley Post 64 against Wheeling Post 1, Bridgeport Post 68 against South Charleston Post 94, and Berkeley Post 14 against Parkersburg Post 15. You can watch every game of the American Legion State Baseball Tournament on the Metro News television app and at WVMetroNews.com. The Arizona Diamondbacks' Nolan Arenado is putting his name in MLB's history books, becoming the 6th player in Major League history with 2,000 hits, 350 home runs, and 10 gold gloves. The 35-year-old picked up his 2,000th hit with a double Monday night and joins a group that includes Ken Griffey Jr., Willie Mays, Mike Schmidt, Johnny Bench, and Al Kaline. And the Boston Red Sox are one game away from a franchise record winning streak, picking up their 14th win in a row thanks to Caleb Durbin's go-ahead home run to beat the Baltimore Orioles. The Ted Williams-led 1946 Red Sox set the franchise record with 15 straight wins. Morning news time is 7:42.
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7: Good morning at the WKMZ News Desk. I'm Alex Wiederspiel. 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No changes to the 911 outage locally. Some residents in Harrison and Taylor counties are currently not able to reach emergency officials. AT&T and Verizon customers in those counties are impacted with no estimated time still for restoration. Anyone experiencing an emergency issue can call 304-626-4900 instead. A Harrison County woman has pleaded guilty in connection with a 2022 homicide. 41
8: 41-year-old Candy Ray Blake of Shinston pleaded guilty to one count of accessory after the fact of murder and one count of possession with intent to deliver meth. Blake faces up to 20 years in prison and a fine. The incident is tied to the shooting death of Juan Las Trexel Valerio. 44-year-old Brock Coral Pearson is accused in that shooting. Blake testified she was present when the alleged murder weapon was disposed of. Firefighters in Taylor County needed 20 minutes to fight a fire at an abandoned funeral home. The fire began after 6 a.m. in Flemington. The building is vacant. A cause right now is not known. The Marion County Sheriff's Department is investigating a shooting that occurred early Monday morning near Fairmont, though details are limited. It's believed the shooting occurred on Powell Road near Fairmont. It is not clear if anyone is in custody or if anybody was hurt. The investigation, though, is active. A single-engine plane made an emergency landing on the four-lane section of Route 33 in Randolph County on Monday. The pilot reported to authorities a loss of power due to lost fuel. The pilot was not injured. A wing sustained minor damage, clipping a road sign during the landing. At the WKMZ News Desk, I'm Alex Wiederspiel.
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8: 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WV Sports Now's Luke Blaine will discuss and analyze if these should be the expectations for fans of WVU men's basketball this season. 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Golfers from all across the United States and several foreign countries converged on Bridgeport Country Club, but none measured up to local Alex Randolph. 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Shinston's Little League lost in the loser's bracket game yesterday in the U-12 tournament in Barbersville. Huntington defeated them 4-1 to end their all-star season. Unbeaten Bridgeport returns to action today, facing Mineral, set for 5 p.m., weather pending. 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
6: This is your local weather forecast on 103.3 WKMZ.
8: Severe weather is likely moving into the area today. Expect gusty winds, multiple thunderstorms, a possible tornado, high 82. Showers, thunderstorms tonight, gusty. Severe weather begins to lessen some, low 65. Wednesday, a mix of sun and rain, high 76. Wednesday night, clear, low 53. Thursday, sunny, high 76. That's your full forecast on 103.3 WKMZ.
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14: Morning news time is 7:48. I'm Daniel Woods.
1: And I'm Chris Lawrence.
14: Three people are dead after a stabbing in Cabell County. Cabell County Sheriff Doug Adams says deputies responded to a call of a stabbing just before 5 this morning at a residence on Hickory Grove Road in LeSage off of State Route 2. The sheriff confirmed three people are dead. Police remain on the scene this hour.
1: The weather is expected to be a significant story throughout the day. Possibly heavy rains and high winds all across West Virginia. A severe thunderstorm is possible. With that flooding rain and potentially damaging winds and possibility of some isolated tornadoes, the winds have the potential to be very damaging. We'll follow all the developments on Metro News Radio and at WBMetroNews.com.
14: Meanwhile, a state of emergency remains in effect for Barber County. Governor Patrick Morrissey issuing that declaration Monday to speed up cleanup of significant road, bridge, and water system damage in the community of Arden after heavy rain Saturday. Corey Brandon is the director of the Barber County Office of Emergency Services.
19: The heaviest impact were primarily to roadways and accessibility issues for those that live in that area. And that's something that we're still working today to find some remedies for those individuals that had driveways with severe washout.
14: Authorities say that narrow spot got 4.5 to 7 inches of rain in 3 to 4 hours.
1: The Public Service Commission with announcements on broadband expansion and electric grid regulation.
20: The PSC says it's approved a settlement between Mon Power and CityNet. CityNet had filed a complaint against Mon Power, First Energy, and Frontier over what could be added to existing poles. The commission says CityNet and Mon Power reached an agreement late last month. According to the PSC, the companies are, quote, satisfied with the process they've created related to who can attach onto Mon Power-owned poles for broadband expansion. Meanwhile, the PSC is opening up public comments in its evaluation of the PJM interconnection grid. PJM is the nation's largest electricity transmission grid, and West Virginia is part of it. The PSC is evaluating PJM's control of the flow and amounts of electricity to the states it serves. Public comments will be accepted by August 20th. I'm Jack Carlson, WVMetroNews.com.
14: Two separate accidents claimed lives in Nicholas County. Deputies say 70-year-old Ralph Martin Jr. died in a crash on Route 41 at Mount Nebo. The accident resulted in charges against 22-year-old Harley Webb. Deputies say he was driving recklessly, then fled the scene. He was arrested in Summersville. Earlier in the day, a Mount Nebo man died when he crashed his side-by-side on Old Nicholas Road. That victim was 50-year-old Stephen Parsons. His passenger, 63-year-old Donette Bowman, was also ejected and suffered injuries.
1: An important bridge replacement project continuing at the Port of Baltimore. U.S. Senator Shelley Moore Capito visited where the Francis Scott Key Bridge is getting rebuilt after its March 2024 partial collapse. It was hit by a container ship, and the rebuild process has been full of controversy. Capito says it's extremely expensive, and she says both the Senate and the House need to keep a close eye on this.
21: I think it's important that we're vigilant on this, both on an authorizing side, and then Congressman Womack is over on the appropriations side.
1: Six people working on the former Key Bridge at the time it was struck died when that container ship made contact.
14: A defense company has big plans for its Berkeley County development. The Germany-based Helsing plans to break ground in Martinsburg on a new facility, and Helsing U.S. General Manager Jenny McArdle says it will be a revolutionary facility.
22: So at full rate production, we'll be able to produce 2,000 strike drones per month. That's more than any like capability presently being produced in the U.S. today.
14: McArdle says they get their information directly from the front line in Ukraine.
22: We've actually worked hand in glove with Ukrainians to develop this. We have our four deployed engineers at the front line alongside Ukrainians, where we're learning from Russian tactics, techniques, and procedures every single day.
14: The facility will bring at least 60 jobs. McArdle says they'll look to the Eastern Panhandle to fill those roles.
1: They expect thousands of people rolling into Fayette and Raleigh County today. The 10-day National Scout Jamboree kicks off tomorrow and runs through July 31st at the Summit Bechtel Reserve. It's 7:52, and you're listening to the Morning News.
23: Here's your Metro News forecast. Today, expect a few severe thunderstorms starting late in the morning, creating humid conditions with significant cloud cover. These storms may result in flooding rain, hail, strong winds, and the possibility of a tornado. The temperature will reach a high of 80 tonight. Anticipate a heavy thunderstorm early, then mostly cloudy and humid conditions. The low will be around 69. That's your AccuWeather forecast.
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29: 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With your Metro News Entertainment Report, I'm Chris Lawrence. Mr. Saturday Night, taking his country music act on the road.
30: John Party is hitting the road, continuing to highlight his April 2025 album release, Honky Tonk Hollywood, with his 2026 Gambling Man Tour, named after the project's fourth track. The 19-city tour will kick off September 17th in Richmond, Virginia, and round things out later in the year on November 14th in Independence, Missouri. The California native will be joined by supporting acts Alexandra Kay and Sadie Bass. The news comes just a few weeks after the release of the 10th anniversary edition of California Sunrise. In the recent news, a party's divorced from his wife of nearly 6 years, Summer Party. Tickets go on sale Friday. Michelle Foligno. Fox News.
1: Now, Party will play the Charleston Coliseum and Convention Center as part of the Gambling Man Tour. That'll be September 26th, and as she said, tickets go on sale Friday. The merger between Paramount Skydance and Warner Brothers has been delayed.
2: A California federal judge granting a temporary restraining order prohibiting the companies from closing the deal for at least 2 weeks while the court considers whether the merger should remain blocked. Last Monday, California and 11 states sued, arguing it would create a media monopoly and harm competition. The merger has also raised concerns in Hollywood's creative community. Paramount said it plans to vigorously defend the deal and said the suit should be dismissed because it distorts settled antitrust law and is based on a misrepresentation of competition in the entertainment industry today. Hillary Barsky, Fox News.
1: The first glimpse into the next Avengers feature is here.
30: The first full trailer for Avengers Doomsday has arrived, showcasing nearly every hero in every Marvel Cinematic Universe. Doomsday is the culmination of the MCU's multiverse-crossing storytelling over the past 7 years. The team-up film brings the heroes from the Fox X-Men films and the MCU face-to-face with its latest villain, Dr. Doom, played by Robert Downey Jr. in his Marvel return.
6: Mark my words. We're going to need a miracle.
30: The trailer shows the Marvel heroes assembling as Dr. Doom prepares to wreak multiverse-crossing war. Doomsday hits theaters December 18th. Michelle Polino, Fox News.
1: And on this day in history, 1987, Guns N' Roses released Appetite for Destruction, their monster album that included Sweet Child of Mine. And that's what's going to take us home this morning, a little GNR for your Tuesday. More news coming up the next hour. I'm Chris Lawrence on Metro News, the voice of West Virginia.

0: Clarksburg's News Talk and Sports Authority, 1033 WKMZ Clarksburg Bridgeport, a WVRC media station. 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
1: Another night and day of U.S. and Iran attacks. I'm Dave Anthony, Fox News. That's from the 10th straight night of American bombing in Iran. U.S. Central Command posted video of the airstrikes hitting command centers, air defense, and missile and drone launch sites. And as Fox's Jonathan Savage reports, Iran retaliated again.
2: The Kuwaiti government says crucial power and desalination plants have been damaged by Iran's latest attack. It's the fourth day in a row in which Kuwaiti infrastructure has come under fire. Iran's also targeted U.S. military sites in Bahrain and Jordan, and another fuel tanker has been hit in the Strait of Hormuz. Meanwhile, Pakistan is trying to get peace efforts back on track. It's hosting Iran's interior minister for talks to salvage the crumbling interim deal.
1: President Trump posted on Truth Social, every time Iran kills an American soldier, they'll pay for that killing many times over. Three U.S. troops died in an Iranian attack in Jordan last week, another killed in Iraq Saturday. Later this morning, another part of the conflict to be addressed when Lebanon's president goes to the White House, where Fox's Jared Halpern reports.
3: Lebanon's military is moving into what is called pilot zones in the country's south as part of a deal negotiated with the Trump administration and Israel. Under the agreement, Lebanon's military will assume control of security in some villages, ensuring his Hezbollah does not have a presence as part of a broader Israeli withdrawal. President Trump has put pressure on Israeli Prime Minister Benjamin Netanyahu to wind down strikes inside Lebanon.
1: Now, the president's also turning up the trade tension with Canada, imposing 50% tariffs on many Canadian imports that'll go into effect in a month, retaliating to Canada's tariffs on American products like dairy and alcohol that were in retaliation to initial Trump tariffs. Tropical Storm Bertha, very slowly churning south of Florida's panhandle as it moves toward land, maybe Thursday in Louisiana. Could flood coastal areas.
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1: That's Fox Weather's Brandi Campbell. 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
6: Born on America's darkest day, September 11th, 01, the Tunnel to Towers Foundation, they have been helping American heroes ever since. Heroes like U.S. Army Sergeant William Bernard McKenna, exposed to burn pits. McKenna later died from T-cell lymphoma, leaving his wife, Dina, and two daughters. Tunnel to Towers honored Sergeant McKenna. They paid off the family's mortgage in honor of all of his sacrifice. Donate $11 a month. If you have a car to donate, if you have land to donate, go to their website, the letter T, the number 2, the letter T.
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9: In the newsroom, I'm Alex Wiederspiel. State of emergency is now in effect in Barber County. There was some flooding throughout the Arden area in the county Saturday as a result of heavy rainfall. Those traveling in Barber County should be cautious for problem areas while crews continue to work. Barber County has sent out a damage assessment survey that can be found on the Barber County Emergency Management Facebook page. A single-engine plane made an emergency landing on the four-lane section.
10: section of Route 33 in Randolph County on Monday. The pilot reported to authorities a loss of power due to lost fuel. The pilot was not injured. A wing sustained minor damage, clipping a road sign during the landing. Firefighters in Taylor County needed 20 minutes to fight a fire at an abandoned funeral home. The fire began after 6 a.m. in Flemington. The building is vacant. A cause right now is not known. In the newsroom, I'm Alex Wiederspiel.
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10: Severe weather is likely moving into the area today. Expect gusty winds, multiple thunderstorms, a possible tornado, high 82. Showers, thunderstorms tonight, gusty. Severe weather begins to lessen some, low 65. Wednesday, a mix of sun and rain, high 76. Wednesday night, clear, low 53. Thursday, sunny, high 76. That's your full forecast on 103.3 WKMZ.
13: It's Tuesday, July 21st, 2026, and this is the Morning News, a service of Metro News, the voice of West Virginia. I'm Chris Lawrence, and it's 8:06. Let's take a look at what's happening across the state at the Metro News anchor desk. Cabell County authorities this morning are on the scene where three people were found dead in a home. Sheriff Doug Adams says the victims were stabbed to death at a home in the 200 block of Hickory Road in LaSage, near State Route 2. No other information has been released about that incident. Cleanup continuing in Barber County today after significant damage left from heavy rainfall that hit the Arden community, seriously damaging roads, bridges, and water lines. Authorities say that the cleanup there is continuing. Governor Patrick Morrissey declared a state of emergency in that county to try and speed the recovery process with state resources. Don't look now, but there could be even more significant weather today. The forecast for the entire state calling for a storm system that will stretch from Huntington to Wheeling to hit around noon and start making its way across all of West Virginia. Metro News meteorologist Brian Hughes is live in the studio this morning. And, Brian, that is significant. That's a wide swath that is just going to move east to all throughout the afternoon.
14: It's going to be significant because the entire state of West Virginia is going to be encompassed by this storm system. And really, the storm setup in West Virginia today is because of the extreme humidity. It's going to fuel the thunderstorms that are going to produce winds all the way from the afternoon into tonight. The primary threats include damaging downburst winds from some of the initial thunderstorms, isolated tornadoes. The threat for isolated tornadoes actually continues to increase as we go through the morning. Our forecast models are indicating that. We've got frequent lightning, torrential downpours will produce some localized flash flooding later on, and the tropical moisture will keep the heavy rain across the lowlands and into the mountains as the cold front passes through overnight into tomorrow. That's going to provide some great weather Wednesday, Thursday, Friday, with highs in the 70s, upper 70s and low 80s, and lows in the 50s and low 60s. So it's a big change for us. But getting through today is going to be critical. One thing that we have seen over the last few hours is our STP, our significant tornado parameter, continues to climb into abnormal values, even for West Virginia just in general, let alone for this time of year. So that's something I am concerned about for this afternoon.
13: The last time I saw a storm doing what you're talking about, going from Wheeling to Huntington and then just moving east across the state or southeast, was the derecho.
14: And some folks have been asking, is this that?
13: Yeah.
14: At this point, no. But in the midst of the complex, if the line of storms is producing winds that are anywhere from 60 to 100 miles per hour over a significant swath, over a number of miles, it could be classified as that. But right now, most of those typically develop way to our north, and we're talking like Michigan, Iowa, things of that nature. But still, when it starts in northern Ohio and heads south and east, that's something we have to be definitely concerned about.
13: And no one spot in West Virginia is more vulnerable than any other. Everybody's equally.
14: Yeah, everybody's equally under the gun, because even the tornado parameters actually increase significantly in southern West Virginia later on this evening. So that's something we're watching for everyone. Everything from damaging winds, tornadoes, Hail is very limited for this storm system, but the wind and the flooding risk is there.
13: All right, we'll continue to keep an eye on that. Brian will be here throughout the day, and we'll follow developments as they happen. Appreciate it, Brian.
14: You're welcome.
13: It's 8:09. An aluminum manufacturer making progress toward the opening of a facility in Marion County. European Kybar Americas has taken over the former Novellus facility in Fairmont on Speedway Avenue. Fairmont City Manager Travis Bloster says the company is looking to make strides forward.
15: They are hoping that in the next several weeks they'll run the first product lines from the facility, and then they'll continue that expansion and then also continue ramping up and hiring throughout the rest of this year and into 2027. The
13: company has about 15 workers on staff right now. A small aircraft ran out of fuel, had to make an emergency landing on Route 33 in Randolph County. Now, it was a successful touchdown about 3:30 in the afternoon on the old section of 33 near Faulkner Road. Police say one of the wings did sustain some minor damage when it clipped a road sign, but deputies were there. The plane got the fuel it needed, then took off again and landed at the airport in Elkins. Four people remain in custody after a large Huntington drug bust netted seven arrests. The Huntington Violent Crime Drug Task Force and the Huntington Police were tipped off by a concerned neighbor about the potential drug activity happening at the Virginia apartments in Huntington. Law enforcement identified the apartment and executed the search warrant Monday. Authorities seized crack cocaine and other material from the apartment and brought seven people into custody. There's a new secretary in charge of the State Department of Human Services. Governor Morrissey announced Carl Ayers was on the job Monday. He comes to West Virginia from neighboring Virginia, where he most recently was the deputy commissioner of the Virginia Department of Social Services. And look for things to get crowded over the next few days around Fayette and Raleigh County. The National Scout Jamboree will open up tomorrow, and it runs through July 31st at the Summit Bechtel Reserve in Glen Jean. Thousands of scouts from throughout the nation will spend those 10 days in the mountains of West Virginia. It's 8:11, and you're listening to the Morning News.
16: Here's your Metro News forecast. Today, expect a few severe thunderstorms starting late in the morning, creating humid conditions with significant cloud cover. These storms may result in flooding rain, hail, strong winds, and the possibility of a tornado. The temperature will reach a high of 80 tonight. Anticipate a heavy thunderstorm early, then mostly cloudy and humid conditions. The low will be around 69. That's your AccuWeather forecast.
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13: Council. This is Metro News, the voice of West Virginia. Morning news time now, 8:15. Coming up, we'll get an update on sports with Daniel Woods. Right now, in our backgrounder, Barber County under a state of emergency after severe flash flooding over the weekend. Heavy rains came down on Saturday in a 3 to 4 hour span, and Barber County Emergency Services Director Corey Brandon spoke with Metro News Monday about the damage.
4: We had was a severe flash flood event that some estimates are saying, 4.5 inches of rainfall in a 3 hour span. Some local rain gauges are saying we had up to 7 inches. So we don't have an accurate reading as we don't have official rain gauges out in that area. We did have one trailer that was knocked off of its foundation and high possibility of water in the household. Those individuals were relocated to family members in an area of North Philippi out of the danger. But the heaviest impact were primarily to roadways and accessibility issues for those that live in that area. That's something that we're still working today to find some remedies for those individuals that had driveways with severe washout and even some of their culverts, providing a significant accessibility issue. We did have several of not washed away completely, but heavily damaged, and DOH had been out soon after the water receded. Even prior to, they were mobilizing to get units out there to start doing some of the cleanup and debris removal to really get a good idea of, the impact to their roadways. So we had like Arden Road, which is a primary road in that area.
13: Brandon encouraged victims of the flooding to register with the state so they can get a better grasp on what's needed for disaster assistance. You can register by calling 211 or visit the link that's in the base of our story at WBMetroNews.com. 8:17 on the morning news. Let's go back to the sports desk. Daniel Woods has the update. Morning, Daniel.
5: Good morning, Chris. With the World Cup in the rearview mirror, attention for many fans turns toward college soccer as WVU and Marshall prepare to take the field next month. West Virginia men's soccer coach Dan Stratford says the United States World Cup team's use of country roads put the Mountaineers in the minds of soccer fans everywhere.
25: There were a whole host of countries that were singing Country Roads at various points during the game, after the game, long after the game, late at night in various establishments. That has absolutely raised the profile of not just the sport, but the sport and its association with West Virginia, which can only be a good thing. So I would encourage anyone that enjoyed tuning in at some point this summer that may be local to West Virginia or new arriving to the university to come and check us out.
5: Stratford was a guest Monday on the CityNet statewide sports line. SEC Commissioner Greg Sankey does not deny that league leaders have discussed splitting off from the NCAA as the Protect College Sports Act attempts to put federal regulations on college athletics. Sankey says while those conversations are real, He appreciates the value of his teams competing for national titles.
6: I also know the pride with which I spoke of 13 national championships, and there is meaning and value. And I do think a national expectation that we participate in a national organization. But that national organization must function in a healthy manner. Otherwise, that simmering will continue.
5: Sankey addressed those comments on the first day of SEC football media days on Monday. The bracket is set for the American Legion State Baseball Tournament beginning this Thursday at Linda K. Epling Stadium in Beckley. First round pairings include Parkersburg Post 15 against Berkeley Post 14, Bridgeport Post 68 against South Charleston Post 94, Potomac Valley Post 64 against Wheeling Post 1, and Morgantown Post 2 against Beckley Post 32. Every game of the American Legion State Baseball Tournament is available on the Metro News television app and at WVMetroNews.com. It's not often an opportunity to tie a record involving Ted Williams comes around, but the Boston Red Sox have a chance to do that today, one game away from tying the franchise's record winning streak of 15 games after winning their 14th in a row last night against Baltimore. Morning news time is 8:20.
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10: Good morning at the WKMZ News Desk. I'm Alex Wiederspiel. 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Severe weather outlook features an enhanced risk for much of the state of West Virginia today. All of North Central West Virginia is under the enhanced risk. Strong winds, rounds of thunderstorms, a potential for flash flooding exists today. There could be a potential tornado, damaging winds as well. The first round of storms could arrive as early as late morning. You can see much more today in detail at WVMetroNews.com. The state of emergency is now in effect in Barber County. There was some flooding throughout the Arden area in the county Saturday as a result of heavy rainfall. Those traveling in Barber County should be cautious for problem areas while crews continue to work. Barber County has sent out a damage assessment survey that can be found on the Barber County Emergency Management Facebook page. Harrison County residents will be able to voice their concerns tonight about the planned 260-mile high-voltage transmission line known as Valley North. South Harrison High School will host an open house today with members of the company in charge of the project. That's from 4 p.m. to 7:30 p.m. from Valley Link Transmission Company. A single-engine plane made an emergency landing on the four-lane section of Route 33 in Randolph County on Monday. The pilot reported to authorities a loss of power due to lost fuel. The pilot was not injured. A wing sustained minor damage, clipping a road sign during the landing. Firefighters in Taylor County needed 20 minutes to fight a fire at an abandoned funeral home. The fire began after 6 a.m. in Flemington. The building is vacant. A cause right now is not known. At the WKMZ News Desk, I'm Alex Wiederspiel.
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10: 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Shinston's Little League lost in the loser's bracket game yesterday in the U-12 tournament in Barbersville. Huntington defeated them 4-1 to end their all-star season. Unbeaten Bridgeport returns to action today, facing Mineral, set for 5 p.m., weather pending. 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
10: Severe weather is likely moving into the area today. Expect gusty winds, multiple thunderstorms, a possible tornado, high 82. Showers, thunderstorms tonight, gusty. Severe weather begins to lessen some, low 65. Wednesday, a mix of sun and rain, high 76. Wednesday night, clear, low 53. Thursday, sunny, high 76. That's your full forecast on 103.3 WKMZ.
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0: Morning news time is 8:26. I'm Chris Lawrence.
1: And I'm Daniel Woods.
0: President Donald Trump issued a warning to Iran on Monday following the deaths of three American service members over the weekend.
2: Trump saying every time Iran kills an American soldier, they will pay for that killing many times over. The Pentagon now revealing nearly 100 U.S. troops have been injured since the fighting with Iran resumed this month. It says most of the injuries were concussions. And now, a new threat from Iranian-backed rebels could impact oil supplies, potentially driving gas prices here at home even higher.
0: That's ABC's Hannah Batab reporting. ABC News Chief Global Affairs Correspondent Martha Raddatz with more on the attack.
3: Video circulating online showing massive explosions. One missile striking a housing container unit, according to sources, although it is unclear whether that is where the fatality occurred.
4: President Trump has slapped an additional 50% tariff on certain products from Canada. The White House says those tariffs are punishment for Canada's, quote, discriminatory treatment of American cars, alcohol, and dairy.
5: To impose these tariffs in the wake of a Supreme Court decision against him earlier this year, President Trump is citing a never-before-used provision of a 1930 trade law, which could also face legal challenges. The list of affected Canadian products is wide-ranging. Dairy products, alcohol, and honey, along with a range of other grocery items. Also construction materials, clothing, furniture, and electronics.
4: ABC's Karen Wall reporting in Washington.
0: Recalling of iceberg lettuce expands once again as health officials report thousands of new cases of cyclosporiasis over the weekend.
6: Taylor Farms is now pulling nearly three dozen products, including shredded iceberg and lettuce blends sold to grocery stores and restaurants. Taco Bell says it's removed all affected lettuce. Walmart has also pulled its market side brand iceberg lettuce off shelves. Jack in the Box removing lettuce in Texas, Oklahoma, and Louisiana.
0: That's ABC's Elizabeth Schulze reporting.
4: The new Air Force One is heading to the shop for a month of upgrades and enhancements. ABC News White House correspondent Karen Travers has the latest.
7: The White House says that the new Air Force One, a jet gifted from Qatar, is, quote, perfectly safe for the president's travels. But Press Secretary Caroline Levitt says in a statement that the plane will receive additional upgrades and enhancements in the fall, which will take approximately 1 month to complete. And during that time, the president will fly on the old Air Force One. The New York Times earlier this month reported the new Qatari jet lacked anti-missile capabilities that the old Air Force One had. The president told reporters last night the new plane would be out of commission while it gets, quote, maxed out with upgrades. Karen Travers, ABC News, the White House.
4: Sources also told ABC News that Secret Service had urged President Trump to leave the NATO summit in Turkey on July 8th on the older model as a security precaution. U.S. officials told ABC it was not due to any specific threat, but rather was influenced in part by differences in the plane's security capabilities.
0: You're never too old to live out your dreams, even as ABC Sherry Preston tells us when those dreams involve jumping out of an airplane.
8: A 105-year-old Navy veteran in the Rochester, New York area ticked an item off his bucket list over the weekend, skydiving out of a plane. Spurgeon Butch Carlson did a tandem jump Sunday afternoon for his birthday. Last year, for his 104th, he did his first horseback ride with his 99-year-old brother.
0: Now he's got to go riding a bull named Fu Manchu. That'll be the next step in his evolution. It's 8:29 on the Morning News.
9: From ABC News, Wall Street Now. A 2% decline in Apple shares dragged the Dow Jones lower by 307 points Monday. The industrials closed at 51,839. The S&P gave up 0.2% to start the week. The NASDAQ yesterday finished lower by a fraction. President Trump plans to hit a wide range of Canadian products with new 50% tariffs in response to what the White House calls discriminatory treatment of American-made cars, alcohol, and dairy products. The tariffs take effect in a month. Gas prices have again cracked the $4 a gallon mark. AAA says the nationwide average for regular is up 13 cents in the past week after fresh attacks by both Iran and the U.S. crimped the flow of oil from the Persian Gulf. The latest American Customer Satisfaction Index is out, finding that Chick-fil-A has lost its top ranking to Jersey Mike's. Chick-fil-A's satisfaction score actually stayed the same, but was leapfrogged by the sandwich chain. Jim Ryan, ABC News.
0: It's 8:30 on the Morning News. 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
10: Here's your Metro News forecast. Today, expect a few severe thunderstorms starting late in the morning, creating humid conditions with significant cloud cover. These storms may result in flooding rain, hail, strong winds, and the possibility of a tornado. The temperature will reach a high of 80 tonight. Anticipate a heavy thunderstorm early, then mostly cloudy and humid conditions. The low will be around 69. That's your AccuWeather forecast.
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7: 8:30. It's time for the Metro News report. And for that, we're joined by Ed Steich of the Well Group. Ed, good morning.
8: Good morning. Futures are bouncing back today after Wall Street started the week on what we'd call the Dow Industrials down a little over 300 points. That was about 0.6%. But the S&P and NASDAQ hold up relatively well. They finished essentially unchanged. And the primary driver of the sentiment yesterday, Chris, seems to be the geopolitical and the escalating tensions in the Middle East. That had been on the back burner for the last couple of weeks, but we're starting to see energy prices tick higher. I think oil, I'm looking at it right now, $84.96 on crude. That's up. You know, we were under 70 a couple of weeks ago, and it's just a reminder that geopolitical events, especially when it comes to energy, can and still move markets, even when the economic fundamentals are relatively solid. One interesting development, we saw the semiconductor stocks bounce back, but we have, for much of the past year, Chris, investors have really been captivated by the promise of artificial intelligence. They've been running these stocks up like crazy. Companies have been spending billions on AI infrastructure, and they've been rewarded with soaring stock prices. But right now, the markets are beginning to ask, seems like, the tougher question of where are the profits. Now, this week, we could get some answers. We get some major companies are reporting earnings. We get Alphabet, Tesla, Intel, and IBM. IBM took it on the chin last week. It's down 25% in 1 day. I'm wondering if their CEO is getting in front of their earnings report knowing that they were going to be bad, or we'll have to see if they surprise to the upside. But it seems like investors are not just satisfied with hearing about AI investments. They want evidence that those investments are creating revenue, profits, and ultimately value for the shareholders. So these coming earning reports.
7: Well, I can't blame them. I mean, you spent that money on it. I want to see it work.
8: Well, it's a forecasting mechanism. So the market has been running up these stocks on the promise that it will deliver. Well, now we're in earnings, and we got to see if the rubber meets the road. But I do think one of the most encouraging things from yesterday's trading was what didn't happen. I mean, despite the geopolitical headlines, despite oil spiking, we had the 10-year Treasury hit 4.6%. So that's interest rates are rising. The decline was relatively modest. I mean, 0.2% on the S&P 500 is pretty much a nothing day. So it does suggest that most investors are focusing on long-term economic fundamentals rather than reacting emotionally to the geopolitical risks, because markets constantly, Chris, especially in the short term, I've always said markets move on news and what we call headline risk. So in the short term, they constantly face that challenge. Sometimes it's inflation. Sometimes it's interest rates. Other times it's a geopolitical conflict. But over time, stock prices have historically followed earnings growth, innovation, and economic expansion.

0: happens. So we have to see if that will happen. We think as we move through this week, getting through the midterm elections, we expect volatility to be higher. And if earnings can come in like they have been, I mean, about 85% of companies are just blowing out their earnings. So if that can keep accelerating, if we can have oil prices, you know, not spike up to the $100 level again, then that, you know, all of those things right now seem to be influencing trading. But short-term market fluctuations are normal. And you just got to, if you're a long-term trader, it's hard to do, but you got to just separate yourself from those headlines.
1: Oh, you got to just quit checking your 401k every day.
0: Yeah, I mean, successful investing isn't about predicting every headline. You got to maintain your discipline, maintain your current asset allocation model. That sometimes dictates what you do. I mean, having 60-40 stocks to bonds, if all of a sudden you're 70-30, you can, as Warren Buffett says, you get caught during low tide, you see who's swimming with their pants down. So right now I'm doing tons of account reviews, just semi-annual reviews. Almost every account I'm looking at, I'm de-risking, I'm reducing exposure to equities, because all my accounts are up 8 to 10% year to date and up 14 to 16% in the last 12 months, which is not normal. But, Chris, how many times I said it on this show? I've never had anybody say, Ed, you're making me too much money.
1: Well, I say that all the time. So we were talking about earnings here a moment ago, and a few days ago you were talking about the fact that IBM's CEO came out and said, we're getting shellacked here. Are the earnings going to bear that out? And was that announcement, was that just kind of like trying to just go ahead and get the whooping out of the way?
0: I think so. He basically said customers are spending money elsewhere. And are they going to start chasing the AI trade like everybody else is? It's going to be interesting. So
1: yeah, it's kind of like you've identified the problem. Now how are you going to fix it?
0: Yeah, we get IBM reports tomorrow.
1: Yeah.
0: So, you know, even though I'm not a stock analyst, you know, we're a full-service brokerage firm, and I have privy to that information. I'll let you know what most analysts think about IBM. Well, the price will tell me.
1: I can't imagine IBM being a bad investment. I don't know that where that's the case.
0: You know, I mean, well, it could be, but you could have, I mean, so, you know, give me two.
1: Well, there was a time that I would never Kodak. Exactly.
0: Yeah, I mean, IBM.
1: Oh.
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3: Good morning at the WKMZ News Desk. I'm Alex Wiederspiel. 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No changes to the 911 outage locally. Some residents in Harrison and Taylor counties are currently not able to reach emergency officials. AT&T and Verizon customers in those counties are impacted, with no estimated time still for restoration. Anyone experiencing an emergency issue can call 304-626-4900 instead. A Harrison County woman has pleaded guilty in connection with a 2022 homicide. 41 21-year-old Candy Ray Blake of Shinston pleaded guilty to one count of accessory after the fact to murder and one count of possession with intent to deliver meth. Blake faces up to 20 years in prison and a fine. The incident is tied to the shooting death of Juan Lostrexel Valerio. 44-year-old Rock Coral Pearson is accused in that shooting. Blake testified she was present when the alleged murder weapon was disposed of. Harrison County residents will be able to voice their concerns tonight about the planned 260-mile high-voltage transmission line known as Valley North. South Harrison High School will host an open house today with members of the company in charge of the project. That's from 4 p.m. to 7:30 p.m. from Valley Link Transmission Company. The Weston City Council passed a formal resolution opposing the Valley North Transmission Line project. They are against any route passing through Lewis County and came up with a laundry list of reasons, including property values, among other things. If you see news happening, you can submit a tip to the newsroom by texting 35651. At the WKMZ News Desk, I'm Alex Wiederspiel.
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3: 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Shinston's Little League lost in the loser's bracket game yesterday in the U-12 tournament in Barbersville. Huntington defeated them 4-1 to end their all-star season. Unbeaten Bridgeport returns to action today, facing Mineral, set for 5 p.m., weather pending. 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
3: Severe weather is likely moving into the area today. Expect gusty winds, multiple thunderstorms, a possible tornado, high 82. Showers, thunderstorms tonight, gusty. Severe weather begins to lessen some, low 65. Wednesday, a mix of sun and rain, high 76. Wednesday night, clear, low 53. Thursday, sunny, high 76. That's your full forecast on 103.3 WKMZ.
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12: Morning news time is 8:49. I'm Daniel Woods.
1: And I'm Chris Lawrence.
12: Rain, high winds, possibly hail, and an isolated tornado are part of the forecast today. The entire state of West Virginia faces severe storm chances and is at an enhanced risk. The storms are expected to start around noon and move across the state from a system now in the upper Midwest and Great Lakes, which will move south and east throughout the day.
1: State of emergency in Barber County after severe flooding over the weekend. Emergency Services Director Corey Brandon says the water came in quickly on Saturday.
13: What we had was a severe flash flood event that some estimates are saying, 4.5 inches of rainfall in a 3 hour span. Some local rain gauges are saying we had up to 7 inches. So we don't have an accurate reading as we don't have official rain gauges out in that area.
1: Brandon says most of the damage happened in the Arden community.
13: The heaviest impact were primarily to roadways and accessibility issues for those. Yeah, and that's something that we're still working today to find some remedies for those individuals that had driveways with severe washout.
1: Governor Morris, state of emergency Monday. It'll be in effect for 30 days. Brandon says victims are encouraged to register with the state so authorities can better understand what's needed. Victims can register by calling 211 or through the link in our story at WBMetroNews.com.
12: A former Kanawha County ambulance worker is looking to push back her trial. Lawyers for 19-year-old Alyssa Middleton have filed two motions in her case, including a delay to the trial. Middleton is charged with three felonies in the April death of Elkview man John Lucas. She drove the ambulance that ran over Lucas, and prosecutors say she didn't stop for over a mile. She's currently set to go on trial August 17th. Her lawyers are also motioning for a change of venue. Circuit Judge Dave Hardy was not scheduled a new hearing on the motions yet. The pretrial hearing is scheduled for next Tuesday.
1: A former lawmaker will not get his ankle monitor removed, but a judge has allowed his range to expand to a couple of new places. Joseph DeSoto sought to have the monitor taken off during a status hearing this week. Judge Michael Lorenzen declined to remove the ankle monitor, but did allow that DeSoto could visit the local Aldi grocery store and a local school track for exercise. The judge clarified in his order when he said track, he did not mean the nearby Charlestown races. DeSoto was elected to the House seat, but was never seated after making threats of violence against fellow members of the House. And he's now facing charges that stem from those alleged threats.
12: A Nicholas County man faces charges of reckless driving and leaving the scene of an accident after a fatal wreck Monday in the Mount Nebo area. 70-year-old Jr. died in the crash on Route 41. Charged is 22-year-old Harley Webb. Deputies say Webb hit Martin as he exited his driveway in what is described as a reckless manner. Webb was later arrested in Somersville.
1: It was the second fatal accident of the day in the Mount Nebo community. Deputies say 50-year-old Stephen Parsons died when he wrecked his UTV over an embankment off of Old Nicholas Road around 12:30 Monday morning. A passenger was injured.
12: Some hires are being made by the new owners of a Fairmont plant.
14: Key Bar America's restarting operations at the former Novellus facility in Fairmont. City manager Travis Blosser says the company is looking at additional opportunities due to tariffs.
15: I think Key Bar is looking at that there's a market still there, and they're looking at onshoring some of that investment.
14: The company currently has 15 workers, and they're preparing to begin hiring. I'm Mike Nolte for WVMetroNews.com.
1: Boone County School Superintendent Alan Sexton is proposing school closings to close a $6.5 million budget deficit. Sexton is recommending closure of Whitesville Elementary and Van Junior Senior High School. He says just over 200 students will be affected if those two schools were to close because they're the county's lowest enrollment. The proposal would have to be approved by the State Board of Education and then set for public hearing. And if approved, the schools would close at the end of the upcoming academic year. It's 8:53. Daniel, we'll continue to follow this developing storm system. It looks to be a doozy this afternoon. Tune into Metro News Midday and Metro News Hotline this afternoon. Brian will be in and out on those to keep us up to date on where things are and batten down the hatches, man.
12: That's right.
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16: Here's your Metro News forecast. Today, expect a few severe thunderstorms starting late in the morning, creating humid conditions with significant cloud cover. These storms may result in flooding rain, hail, strong winds, and the possibility of a tornado. The temperature will reach a high of 80 tonight. Anticipate a heavy thunderstorm early, then mostly cloudy and humid conditions. The low will be around 69. That's your AccuWeather forecast.
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27: WVU men's soccer coach Dan Stratford says the just-completed World Cup in North America was a great success. In his opinion, the matches in the United States were soccer fans found a home in this country.
29: Well, it comes to America and, you know, all of a sudden everyone's, you know, doing the Norwegian row, you know, trying to find a pint in that. Mm-hmm. Came back to West Virginia.

0: concept of a team is. And
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0: to this has been so.
1: And soccer team season going very soon. Stratford says the coaches and players together for the first time August 3rd. There's an exhibition game with Pitt in Morgantown August 7th. With the Golden Blue Report, I'm Kyle Wigg, Metro News Sports.
2: 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That'll wrap up today's edition of the West Virginia Morning News on this Tuesday, July 21st, 2026. Have yourself a great day. We'll talk to you tomorrow morning. For our producer, Anthony A. Train Harmon, and for Daniel Woods, I'm Chris Lawrence, and this is Metro News, the voice.
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4: Two funerals for Lindsey Graham. I'm Dave Anthony, Fox News. The first one will be a week from today at Washington's National Cathedral after a ceremony honoring the late Republican senator at the U.S. Capitol. Then next Wednesday, another funeral in South Carolina, where today a filing period begins for Republicans who want to run for Senate in next month's primary to replace Graham as the GOP nominee. And his sister will be on that ballot, telling Fox,
5: I will do it. I will take on the challenge. You know, Lindsey was always there for me, and I feel like now I need to step up and be there for him.
4: Senator Darlene Graham already holds that seat, appointed to fill out the rest of her brother's current term. It's primary day in Arizona. The polls just opened, with two Republican congressmen vying for the chance to unseat Democratic Governor Katie Hobbs in November.
6: Andy Biggs has represented Arizona's 5th District for 5 terms and is the former chair of the House Freedom Caucus. He has the backing of President Trump and Turning Point Action. U.S. Representative David Schweikert was elected to Congress in 2010. He's hoping to win over independent voters.
4: Fox's Alex Hogan. Another primary being watched in Arizona today is on the Democratic side. A progressive socialist, Kai Newkirk, trying to unseat Congressman Greg Stanton. New Fox News power rankings just out ahead of the midterm elections give Democrats a slight edge in the House as they try to win back the majority that finds the Senate even, with races in 4 states too close to call in the polling so far. The U.S. has bombed Iran a 10th straight night, and Iran retaliated again, hitting countries housing U.S. bases, including Kuwait.
7: Early this morning, Iran attacked another tanker off the coast of Oman, forcing the crew to evacuate the vessel, according to maritime tracking groups. This does come after President Trump issued a new warning to the regime about killing American forces in the Middle East.
4: That's Fox's Trey Yingst. 3 American troops were killed in an Iran attack in Jordan last week, and the U.S. military just ID'd the soldier killed in Iraq Saturday, Sergeant Michael Swinton from Fayetteville, North Carolina. 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
9: 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Heroes like United States Navy Chief Shannon Kent. Kent was killed in a suicide bombing, leaving behind her husband, Joseph, their 2 kids. 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
10: Good morning at the WKMZ News Desk. I'm Alex Wiederspiel. 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Severe weather outlook features an enhanced risk for much of the state of West Virginia today. All of North Central West Virginia is under the enhanced risk. Strong winds, rounds of thunderstorms, a potential for flash flooding exists today. There could be a potential tornado, damaging winds as well. The first round of storms could arrive as early as late morning. You can see much more today in detail at WVMetroNews.com. The state of emergency is now in effect in Barber County. There was some flooding throughout the Arden area in the county Saturday as a result of heavy rainfall. Those traveling in Barber County should be cautious for problem areas while crews continue
11: continue to work. Barber County has sent out a damage assessment survey that can be found on the Barber County Emergency Management Facebook page. Harrison County residents will be able to voice their concerns tonight about the planned 260-mile high-voltage transmission line known as Valley North. South Harrison High School will host an open house today with members of the company in charge of the project. That's from 4 p.m. to 7:30 p.m. from Valley Link Transmission Company. A single-engine plane made an emergency landing on the four-lane section of Route 33 in Randolph County on Monday. The pilot reported to authorities a loss of power due to lost fuel. The pilot was not injured. A wing sustained minor damage, clipping a road sign during the landing. Firefighters in Taylor County needed 20 minutes to fight a fire at an abandoned funeral home. The fire began after 6 a.m. in Flemington. The building is vacant. A cause right now is not known. At the WKMZ News Desk, I'm Alex Wiederspiel.
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11: Severe weather is likely moving into the area today. Expect gusty winds, multiple thunderstorms, a possible tornado, high 82. Showers, thunderstorms tonight, gusty. Severe weather begins to lessen some, low 65. Wednesday, a mix of sun and rain, high 76. Wednesday night, clear, low 53. Thursday, sunny, high 76. That's your full forecast on 103.3 WKMZ. Oh, man. I'm not looking forward to today. This is one of those days that you easily look at and go, could it just not? Could it just not, please?
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11: Sorry, it's just how I feel, guys. I just, you give me a long in advance warning of severe weather, and I gotta tell you, the thing is it's like the stuff that needs to be fixed is not yet fixed at my house. So I'm not really ready for severe weather. I'm ready for there to be water in my basement, despite the fact that I've got two sump pumps pumping out water. I'm ready for there to be water in my basement. I'm not happy about it. I'm not looking forward to it. It's not going to be a good time. All right. How's everybody doing? This is the Morning Spiel presented by Royal Water Treatment at 103.3 WKMZ. I am hopeful that we'll get a little bit of luck here with the severe weather, but I'm hopeful, but I'm not predicting it. I don't feel good about it. Anyway, we've got a good show lined up for you today. We're going to talk with Luke Blaine of WV Sports Now, covers WVU men's basketball, sort of a jack of all trades for them, but primarily associated with WVU men's basketball, digital content reporter and creator for them. And we'll talk a little bit about some of the expectations. It is weird how like all of a sudden like WVU basketball, despite there being absolutely no news, is kind of in the news, and not for anything bad, is in the news because it's take season. It's the season of the take. And we're starting to see it trickling in from across the realm of college basketball's national figures. But we're going to talk about a few other things here in this first segment, because I had promised yesterday I was going to get into my whole thing on my whole shtick on the salary cap. And the thing is that it's probably for the best that we don't really have that much time. We only got a few minutes to go into this, and because I got to save most of the show for Luke, really, and for our news and sports headlines, which are going to come up here in just a moment, and weather headlines as well. So yeah, you'll want to stick around for that. But I was talking yesterday about the coming lockout, likely, very likely, in Major League Baseball. I mean, this has been a running issue for a long time. Here's the deal. This is the big challenge. So I'm always going to be pro player. I'm always going to be I'm going to be the guy who says, go get the bag, secure the bag, go get paid. That'll always be me. There is one exception to this, and it's not really an exception for individual players to worry about. And the exception is when competitive balance is at risk. Now, I ask you, and you can think about this while I rant for a little while longer, is competitive balance at risk in Major League Baseball right now? I'm not saying that I know for sure one way or another that it is. I think I could actually make a pretty strong argument for both cases, that competitive balance is definitely at risk, and also it's probably more competitively balanced in Major League Baseball than it's been in some time here in the last few years. But ignore that for a moment. The reason why that's so important, and there is, I think, a, not rumor, that's the wrong term, but I think there is a thought process right now in the NHL. You cannot have fan bases from diehard historic teams losing faith in the system, right? You can't have fan bases falling into apathy. And that, to me, would be the biggest trouble. And this is where I think a team like the Kansas City Royals is they're so fascinating to me. Because someone explained, so the Kansas City Royals are 20 games under 500 again this year. They're terrible. They're awful. They're not going to be any good. As the course of the year, the final 62 games of the year, they'd have to win, 45 of their final 62 games to be in the playoff race. So yeah, I think we can safely say that they are cooked. But you look at the Royals, and you look, since they won the World Series, that was in 2015, they went to back-to-back World Series and won one of them. And they lost in the American League Division Series in 2024. That's it. That is their only trip to the playoffs in that span of time. Win totals, 81, 80, 58, 59, 26. That was during the 60-game season from COVID. 74, 65, 56, 86, 82. And right now they're 40, so they're 40 and 60. They are on pace to win, 60-some-odd games, right? 64 games, round up 65. So here's my point. Here's why I'm bringing this up. It's good that the Kansas City Royals won a World Series, but you look all around the Kansas City Royals. So the Kansas City Royals, they won a World Series in 1985, and then they did not go back to the playoffs until 2014, when they lost a World Series. And the next year they won the World Series, and then they did not go back to the playoffs until 2024. So they nearly went decades in between playoff appearances. They just so happened to win a championship in the process. And so I ask you a very basic question. Is competitive balance, is it okay in Major League Baseball right now? I it's hard for me to say that if you look at it, it's hard for me to think that competitive balance is not an issue. And this is where we can at least have the conversation about what good a salary cap might do. But the thing about a salary cap is you can't just do a salary cap unless you're also going to do shared revenue. You can't do one without the other. The NFL has proven that what makes the NFL work is that you have the salary cap and you have shared revenue. That's how you get competitive balance and parity. If that's truly your goal, if that is what you want and you don't want a handful of teams just in charge and dominating, that's what you have to do. That is the, you have to have rich teams subsidizing not as rich teams. It's as simple as that. I hate to use the term poor teams. I do like the 50 feet of crap term if we're going by Moneyball standards. My point is very simple, though. The nature of any conversation about a salary cap cannot be about ownership needs. I do not care about your pocketbook as a billionaire owner. I care about one thing only in this instance. Will a salary cap improve competitive balance? I am not 100% convinced that it will, unless you do it with shared revenue. And I have mixed feelings on shared revenue, because as a longtime New York fan, I'm a New York Rangers fan, I recognize that the Rangers' financial advantages would give them, in an uncapped NHL, significant advantage over the rest of the league. Much like the Yankees have now. Much like the Dodgers have now. But again, you simply can't have 20 fan bases. You simply can't have 20 fan bases every year thinking, not only do we have no shot, but we're not going to have a shot for a while. It's not good for the game. It's not good for the game. We don't have time to get into the rest of it here. Just ask yourself the question right now. Is competitive balance an issue in Major League Baseball? That's the question. Because that's what, in my mind, that's the only thing that should determine whether there's a salary cap coming or not. Lockout's almost certainly coming. All right, we'll take a break back after this. News, sports, and weather headlines coming up here on the Morning Spiel, presented by Royal Water Treatment on 103.3 WKMZ.
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11: 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Good morning, everybody, and welcome back into the show. Alex Wiederspiel here with you. We're going to dive into your news, sports, and weather headlines here for July 21st. And the weather notable today. We are going to have... seems like an interesting weather day ahead of us, and we'll of course be monitoring all of it as it goes on here throughout the day, of course. And you can get updates both on WKMZ right here, 103.3, and at WKMZNews.com, and then at WVMetroNews.com as well. So keep an eye on all of that. Severe weather outlook features an enhanced risk for much of the state of West Virginia today. All of north central West Virginia is under the enhanced risk. Strong winds, rounds of thunderstorms, a potential for flash flooding exists today. There could be a potential tornado, damaging winds as well. The first round of storms could arrive as early as late morning. You can see much more today in detail at WVMetroNews.com. No changes to the 911 outage locally. Some residents in Harrison and Taylor counties are currently not able to reach emergency officials. AT&T and Verizon customers in those counties are impacted with no estimated time still for restoration. Anyone experiencing an emergency issue can call 304-626-4900 instead. A state of emergency is now in effect in Barber County. There was some flooding throughout the Arden area in the county Saturday as a result of heavy rainfall. Those traveling in Barber County should be cautious for problem areas while crews continue to work. Barber County has sent out a damage assessment survey that can be found on the Barber County Emergency Management Facebook page. A Harrison County woman has pleaded guilty in connection with a 2022 homicide. 41-year-old Candy Ray Blake of Shinston pleaded guilty to one count of accessory after the fact of murder and one count of possession with intent to deliver meth. Blake faces up to 20 years in prison and a fine. The incident is tied to the shooting death of Juan Los Trexel Valerio. 44-year-old Brock Coral Pearson is accused in that shooting. Blake testified she was present when the alleged murder weapon was disposed of. Harrison County residents will be able to voice their concerns tonight about the planned 260-mile high-voltage transmission line known as Valley North. South Harrison High School will host an open house today with members of the company in charge of the project. That's from 4 p.m. to 7:30 p.m. from Valley Link Transmission Company. The Weston City Council passed a formal resolution opposing the Valley North Transmission Line project. They are against any route passing through Lewis County and came up with a laundry list of reasons, including property values, among other things. A single-engine plane made an emergency landing on the four-lane section of Route 33 in Randolph County on Monday. The pilot reported to authorities a loss of power due to lost fuel. The pilot was not injured. injured a wing sustained minor damage, clipping a road sign during the landing. Firefighters in Taylor County needed 20 minutes to fight a fire at an abandoned funeral home. The fire began after 6 a.m. in Flemington. The building is vacant. A cause right now is not known. A Florida man is facing multiple felony charges in Barber County. 33-year-old Leo Daguerreo Mejia is charged with 4 counts of battery on an officer, 2 counts of threats of terroristic acts, intimidation of and retaliation against public officers. He's accused of resisting arrest. This all started when he was pulled over and police were searching his truck for evidence of driving under the influence. The Marion County Sheriff's Department is investigating a shooting that occurred early Monday morning near Fairmont, though details are limited. It's believed the shooting occurred on Powell Road near Fairmont. It is not clear if anyone is in custody or if anybody was hurt. The investigation, though, is active. An explanation should be coming to the Harrison County Board of Education today. The State Board of Education is set to explain their decision to partially intervene and take over Harrison County schools. The school board meets tonight at the board office in Clarksburg beginning at 6 p.m. The early indication is that staffing issues led to the takeover. European aluminum manufacturer Kaibar Americas is prepping for a restart of operations of the former Novellus facility on Speedway Avenue in Fairmont. It's a big potential part of the future economy in the Marion County town. You can read all about it in full today at WVMetroNews.com or at our sister station's website, WAJR.com. Tough night for Braxton Ashcraft on the mound. Tough night overall for the Pirates. They allowed 7 earned runs in 3 innings. The Buccos fell 8-5 to the Yankees on a night when there was also a bench-clearing brawl. It's unclear at this time what any disciplinary action will be taken. WVU basketball is the sleeper in the Big 12, according to CBS basketball analyst John Rothstein. On today's edition of The Morning Spiel, WV Sports Now's Luke Blaine will discuss and analyze if these should be the expectations for fans of WV men's basketball this season. If you missed the show, the podcast is available at the Spreaker app or at your preferred podcasting platform. Golfers from all across the United States and several foreign countries converged on Bridgeport Country Club, but none measured up to local Alex Randolph. The rising sophomore at Bridgeport High School is featured today. Check out his story at WVMetroNews.com in the high school sports section. Shinston's Little League lost in the loser's bracket game yesterday in the U-12 tournament in Barbersville. Huntington defeated them 4-1 to end their all-star season. Unbeaten Bridgeport returns to action today, facing Mineral, set for 5 p.m., weather pending. Let's take a look at that weather. Severe weather is likely moving into the area today. Expect gusty winds, multiple thunderstorms, a possible tornado, high 82. Tonight, showers and thunderstorms, gusty but severe weather will begin to lessen, low 65. Wednesday, a mix of sun and rain, high 76. Wednesday night, clear, low 53. Thursday, sunny, high 76. Friday, sunny, high 81. Saturday, partly sunny, high 80. Thank goodness we're going to get a little bit of dry weather coming up here. Dry and not overly hot weather. That is a relief. Do have a couple of notable stories from outside the region. There were 2 fatal accidents in Nicholas County in the last 24 hours, essentially. One that led to charges, a man facing charges in connection to a fatal crash there. 22-year-old Harley David Webb is accused of pulling out of his driveway on Route 41 in a reckless manner and slamming his vehicle into a 70-year-old man. Ralph Martin died at the scene. Webb is accused of fleeing the scene. Police arrested him in Somersville. A Nicholas County man died in a UTV crash Monday. 50-year-old Stephen Parsons of Mount Nebo died from injuries sustained in an accident on Old Nicholas Road shortly after midnight. 63-year-old Donette Bowman is being treated for injuries suffered in the crash. The cause of the accident is not known. That'll do it for your out-of-area headlines. I'm Alex Wiederspiel. Let's take a break. Luke Blaine is coming up to join us here in just a moment and talk a little bit about, again, some of those expectations around Mountaineer basketball. They've been surprisingly, considering it's mid-June and we don't even have a full schedule yet, they've been surprisingly in the news in a different sense, where we're getting a lot of, we're in what you might call take season. We're starting to get a lot of takes on what the Mountaineers might be, coming from national pundits, whether that would be Rothstein, as previously mentioned, who likes the Mountaineers this year and made it clear he does. Joe Lenardi, maybe not as big of a fan, but we'll talk about all that coming up with Luke Blaine here on the other side of this break. We'll go pay some bills, come back, and the main segment is next here on The Morning Spiel, presented by Royal Water Treatment on 103.3 WKMZ.
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11: 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So, last week we got our first football segment in, and I do feel like maybe we could have afforded to wait a little longer on men's basketball, even though we haven't talked about it in a good at least 3 months, possibly longer now. We could have waited a little longer. Like, we could have staggered it and maybe started a couple weeks after. But the thing is, there was actually some kind of weird basketball news that kind of dovetails perfectly into a conversation about expectations, and we've been having a conversation about Mountaineer football expectations with Mike Oste and others over the course of this summer. And while that's much nearer and basketball is still much further away, I still feel like the fact that we're getting sort of this drip of reporting makes it worth it. And so let me not bury the lead any further here. So one, Luke Blaine of WV Sports Now is with us. He is a men's and occasionally women's basketball reporter as well. And I think digital reporter would probably be the proper way to describe you at this point, Luke, since obviously you're not just writing stuff, you're doing YouTube stuff as well for them.

0: to be watching baseball and like just waiting for the return of college football, the NFL, college basketball, for me, of course, the NHL, even the NBA. Like, it's usually very tough. So I thought the World Cup added, as you noted, a nice little extra layer that we don't usually have most years. So that was kind of nice. So the news that came out, and news is like a this time of year is a kind of a relative word. The content that came out, Joe Lunardi dropped sort of a preseason or off season bracketology report. That report had WVU as a first, you know, among the first out on the bubble. And I think, I don't know that I necessarily find that encouraging as a Mountaineer fan, but we'll get into that part of it in a second here, because I think what is most interesting is I'm thinking about what the fan base as a whole is willing to tolerate this year, Luke. And my thought process here, and you correct me if I'm wrong, or if you think there's a compelling reason to disagree with me, but I have a sneaking suspicion that if Joe Lunardi, who among the many different folks, you know, John Rothstein had something out this week. You mentioned before we got on the call here that Fran Fraschilla had said something this week. But among the sort of three folks we're going to talk about who kind of hinted at what their preseason expectations are for the Mountaineers, I think it's likely that Lunardi might be the most bearish, the most conservative on his expectations of the Mountaineers bouncing back to sort of tournament form. Where do you sit on this? Is this a tournament or bust team this year based on what has happened in the off season?
1: I think so, personally. I think you have a lot of players that have played some meaningful minutes in big games. You have guys who have played tournament games. You have guys from P4 schools, which is a huge, huge aspect of this that you did not see on last year's roster. But also, I think you just have a better roster as a whole this year. And if last year's team was on the bubble for as long as it was, then this team should be making the tournament. And I think especially with the expanded bracket, like, I don't think you get to be that level or worse this coming season from a fan. Obviously, this is a historic program. I think people have kind of like let WVU off the hook without holding up to the standards of a historic program as it is, because of, you know, the Huggins debacle, DeVries leaving, things of that sort. But you finally have some stability. Ross Hodge put together a very eye-catching, interesting recruiting class, one that, you know, has analysts calling them sleeper teams, as John Rothstein said. Fran Fraschilla is also very high on this team. So the analysts are saying it, too. It's not just me. Last year, I think it was just me, and I ended up being wrong. I had a much higher ceiling for that Mountaineer squad. But this is an impressive team where you have more dependable, not just transfers, but you have more dependable freshmen coming in. I mean, you have one of the top point guards in the country in Miles Sadler, who I think is going to make some big time plays for this team. But you know, with the 76 team bracket, I think that's the same thing where it's like the tide rises all ships, and you're going to see more, every league get more bids, every power conference get more bids. That is, but the current bracketology has the Big 12 having 10 schools and or the Big 12, excuse me, having 10 schools. Sorry, I might have said that right. But I can't name you off the top of my head which ones they all are. It doesn't list that. But if this isn't a top 10 team in the Big 12, then I think that people are really going to be starting to look at Coach Ross Hodge and raising some eyebrows at what he can really bring out of this team.
0: John Rothstein kind of mentioned that he thought this was a potential sleeper team in the Big 12. Do you want to expand on those comments he made a little bit, and then sort of how they jive with how you see the team?
1: Yeah, of course. So in his on his show today, he talked about perimeter play, which having Miles Sadler there as one of the top freshmen in the country, and then you have Finley Bizjack and Joson Sannan to kind of play off of him on the wings. And Finley Bizjack is a very high level scorer. He averaged 17 a game last year at Butler, multiple 30 point, I think one 30 point performance at least, but I think double digits in the amount of 20 point games that he had.

0: Josan Sanin, I don't think this is a player that fans should let the numbers fool them. I think he's a much better player than what he put onto the court last year. And he also comes from a very similar system as Ross Hodge does, that Hodge wants to run because he played at St. John's last year under Rick Pitino. Also a very defense heavy, program and coaching style. So I think he should be one of those guys who can fit right in and have, I do expect him to be a consistent starter. So this could be an opportunity for him to really step forward and put forward some production like he really hasn't. I mean, as a freshman, he averaged almost 12 at Arizona State last year. He played in all 37 games, only started 14, and averaged 7.9 points per game. So I think this is a player who really hasn't hit his ceiling yet. And then you have players like down low, like Mo Sylla, who we talked about, who he expects to be one of the better centers in the Big 12, is what he said, coming in as a sophomore from Wake Forest. I mean, I think 7'1" is how tall he is. So, I mean, this is, or wait a minute. No, I think I'm thinking of somebody else. I think he's a good 6'10", 6'11", but still he plays a lot bigger than he is. And I think he'll be able to really carry this WVU front court in a way that we didn't really get last year or the year before.
1: I'm curious, there is the expanded tournament field does kind of change how we're going to view what now is a tournament team, what now is a bubble fringe team. You know, it's funny. It's something we're dealing with in the hockey world as well, where, you know, with two extra added games now in the regular season, you know, the point totals for teams will now look a little bit different. And what might have been sort of a playoff lock historically is not going to be a playoff lock anymore, in an era with two additional opportunities to point. But I'm curious from your perspective so far, do you have an early idea or indication of how the expansion to 76 teams will impact what you view as sort of the appropriate metrics for a tournament team going forward?
0: You know, that's what's going to be tough, right? Is because the bubble last year was so bad. And I think that's the only way to put it. There were so many teams who underperformed that were still on the bubble. And I just don't know. I mean, for at large bids, I mean, of course, the auto bids, you know what you're getting for the conference champions. But I feel like it might take a year or two to kind of work itself out there, because the further out you expand, the further you get into the middle of the pack. And then you're really going to have to decide which ones of those teams deserve to be in over the others, when really they might have been in a class below of what was allowed in years prior. I hope that makes sense. I hope it doesn't sound like I'm just rambling about that there. But I think that there might have to be a little bit of experimentation. I mean, we're seeing it with the CFP. They expanded it, which I think was the right decision, but now they can't seem to keep the same format for 2 years in a row. I can't imagine that this would end up being something that causes a lot of overhaul in the college basketball world. But, I mean, it's just one of those things where you just kind of wait and see. I think if you have some bubble teams who are better than what you saw last year, then it won't be much of a problem. But if it's the same kind of performance in those 72 to like 50 range, then I think you're going to have some real problems when it comes to making decisions.
1: It really was a bizarre year. I'm trying to go off memory here, but I don't really have those. If this was a 76 team field a year ago, is this WVU team in, the one from last year?
0: I believe so. Were like not that far out.
1: Now, wait, so let me ask you a follow-up then really quick. Is that a result of how historically weak the bubble was last year, or do you think that is maybe the norm going forward?
0: I think it was a pretty weak bubble. I really do. I mean, you had Auburn, who was at one point under 500, who was on the bubble, and it's just... The problem is, I don't see, much like CFP expansion, I don't think that many teams have anything to gain other than mediocre SEC teams. And that is just the way it falls out. Like, these teams get to lose every game they play and then say it's because they're in a really good conference and get the benefit of the doubt for it. And I mean, you know, and I think Auburn won the NIT last year. So it's not totally fair of me to say that, but I think that, you know, you're going to see a lot of these teams be appeased, but also if you can't make it into this tournament, then I really, really don't think you deserve to be there. But I'm trying to remember exactly who was on the bubble last year. I know like Baylor was in the mix in there. Might have been another Big 12 team. I'm trying to remember like TCU also. So like some really lower half Big 12 teams in, and then just whoever the SEC had at the bottom. It was just, you know, it's just one of those things. I guess I'm going to have to, I mean, if this tournament ends up being a classic with a whole bunch of great stories and great games, then I'll throw my hands up and say I was wrong.
1: But I can tell though, I mean, we've talked about this before off the air, that you are skeptical.
0: Oh yeah. I don't know. I have a hard time imagining that this was about anything other than money. just because, I mean, I think it was a beautiful tournament. I think it was awesome the way it was. But, you know, now you're going to get some more, I guess, quote unquote, first four games. So we'll see how that plays out. I just don't know. Did the nation really want teams like last year's Auburn and last year's West Virginia in there? I'm not sure. I mean, I guess, well, when you talk about the bubble, I guess you could just talk about whoever was in the Crown and NIT championships last year. So what, there was Creighton, there was trying to remember who WVU played. Oklahoma was in there, so another lower half SEC team. I don't know. I just don't think this is a situation that's going to help out the G6 and below schools at all.
1: Yeah, I don't really see it either. It doesn't really make a ton of sense to me. But I mean, listen, in this era, like a part of me is always going to say, look, in this era where it feels like you never know when the rug is going to be pulled out from you financially or economically, like you want to be proactive about this stuff. But I also think there is, like you said, there's an element of this where you have to be kind of cognizant of what's already working. And if, like, at this point, are you trying to kind of squeeze blood from a rock if you're expanding this tournament? Like, is there actually anything more to squeeze out of this from that perspective? And the answer is, I mean, they're certainly going to throw that to the test. And I think the easy answer is probably yes. But that's where sort of, as they say, the slippery slope starts, right? Because if we're talking about 76 teams now, and let's just say tentatively that the worst predictions for this don't come true, how tempted are they going to be to say, well, 76 worked. What do we think about 82? What do we think about 84? What do we think about 88? That's where I start getting a little bit nervous that if this works, you're going to start trying to push the envelope a little bit, knowing that there could potentially be more money out there rather than sticking with what we know works.
0: No, I think that's absolutely valid. And I think that, you know, I don't know. It feels so weird talking about it because it feels like the solution was so plainly obvious to just leave it alone. And it was a perfect style of tournament. I don't think anything was wrong with it. I mean, we got so many near upsets, so many actual upsets this past year. I mean, it doesn't feel like that long ago that number one Duke was on the ropes against number 16, whoever that was. I can't even remember. But, you know, you had some really great stories come out of last year's tournament. And I just, you know, you're making opportunities for news stories. It'll be really interesting to see how those teams who would have been on the bubble or below last year look whenever they take the court this year. If all those bubble teams get in there and then they don't perform well, I think you're going to have some real questions to answer if you're the selection committee or whatever the body is that is in charge of expanding the tournament. It's just, one of those things that you're just going to have to see how it plays out.
1: Yeah. Hey, one more quick thing before I let you go, unrelated to any of this. Feels like it's been a nice couple of months here for Mountaineer alumni as well. Javon Small had a pretty nice rookie year and was just playing in the like G League finals or whatever. Saw that up on your website. And of course, Deuce McBride wins a championship in New York. And while I know this is not specifically tied to basketball, really nice wrap up to the WVU baseball season with, you know, four guys getting drafted, two guys getting signed after the draft. But, you know, this has been a nice little run for considering how decrepit, and I hate using that word, but it is really true, how decrepit and sort of moribund WVU football has been the last couple of years, where we walk into draft day now for WVU football and we just don't really think about, I don't spend any amount of time thinking about guys who are going to get drafted the last couple of years from WVU football. But it is something I legitimately think about. What are Mountaineers and the pros doing now in baseball and basketball? Good little run here this summer for pretty much everybody other than the football stars. Geno Smith's going to have his work cut out for him in New York. But otherwise, I think this has been a nice little run here. I know you guys had some stuff on it, especially about Small on your website.
0: Yeah, absolutely. Been a great Javon Small had a really good summer league. There's a lot of young talent there on that Grizzlies team. And it's actually, well, the Grizzlies are the team that I follow and that I'm a fan of. So one, it was really cool when he got drafted there. And two, it's a really exciting team to look at going forward. And then Deuce McBride, I mean, the only bittersweet thing is that he didn't really have any great standout performances during the finals. But he's a big part of that team in the regular season and stepped up in some really big moments. So obviously, well earned and well deserved for him.
1: Yeah, I think he had a couple big games leading up to the. You're right; he didn't really do much against San Antonio, though.
0: Yeah. No, that was a tough one. Like you said, baseball had just wrapped a really exciting season. And then I will say, I mean, the main thing that I could think of is that football team better be ready to go, because there are a lot of programs here at WVU that are suiting up and really putting out the best version of themselves possible. And one of them, I think the team that exceeded expectations, other than maybe Rifle this year, who won the national championship again, was the baseball team. And that was a really exciting squad to watch. I mean, they packed out the stadium so much that you had to have people up on the hill by the hospital. That was a really fun team. And the teams that are going to have to carry the torch of that momentum on is going to be football. But then you also have teams like the two soccer teams, which don't really get a lot of coverage until postseason time. But hold on, I'm fact checking myself on the collegiate rifle championship. I'm pretty sure.
1: No, you're right. You're right. They did. No, you don't even.
0: I just thought to myself, I was like, man, I better make.
1: I'll fact check you. You were correct. You were correct.
0: Awesome. But no, I mean, just saying that, I mean, that football team should be ready to go. They're going to have, I think the expectations are going to be very high for this team, rightfully so. I think the fans have waited long enough for a really big football season like that. And I will say that, hey, if you want to look at some Mountaineers who had success, those guys that Neil Brown brought in, who was a Mezador and Josiah Trotter.
1: yep, that's
0: those,
1: true.
0: Those two got drafted. So, I mean, hey, if you want to think about it that way, there were a couple Mountaineers that had some success in the NFL draft this year.
1: Yeah, I just would have preferred they had that success, I think, in West Virginia for a lot of folks. But, Luke, much appreciated, man. We'll look for your work, whether that be if you wind up doing anything during football season. But we know we'll be looking for your basketball stuff, of course, as the I know for a fact there will be two big stories, one next month and one the month after that. And that's when the schedule is fully released. It'll be in parts, but we'll have the whole schedule here by pretty much 2 months from today, more or less, based on when it happened last year. So looking forward to that. We'll look forward to your work at WVSportsNow.com. And Luke, as always, much appreciated, man.
0: Yep. Thank you, Alex.
1: We'll take a break. We're back after this to wrap the show.
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1: That'll do it for our show today, folks. Thanks for tuning in, and thanks to Luke Blaine for coming on, hanging out with us for about half the show today, right here on The Morning Spiel, presented by Royal Water Treatment on 103.3 WKMZ. I don't really know what we got going on yet for the rest of this week. I'm going to surprise you. I'm not really sure yet. I know Friday will likely be a heavy sports day, but for now, I don't really know what's next on the Morning Spiel, primarily because I'm paying attention to that severe weather, as you should be, as we all should be, paying attention to what severe weather could potentially do. There's already a state of emergency in Barber County, and looks like West Virginia, unfortunately, is in the path of some pretty nasty-looking weather today. Last I saw on WVNews.com, we were at an enhanced risk. So on a scale of 1 to 5, we were at the level 3 risk for severe weather. Not good. Possible tornadoes, all sorts of nasty stuff can go into that. So we're paying close attention to the weather. You can do the same at WVMetroNews.com. In the meantime, gotta go. We'll see you all tomorrow, where we'll either be talking about sports or we might be talking about something very different. See you then.

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0: to make sure that you guys have everything you need as a part of this investigation?
1: No, without getting too far in the investigation, if anybody has any information, please feel free to reach out to us. You can call the 526-8585 backline, the 911, or you can call our office and speak to an investigator. Like I said, we'll be out there most of the day today, and we're being assisted by the state police, so they're out there working collectively on this to try to get it resolved as fast and as quick as possible. So.
2: Sheriff Adams, this is Dave Allen. We appreciate you joining us on the show today, and we know it's an ongoing investigation, and you're very limited to what you can say, but are you at liberty to tell us and the listeners, is this, have officers been dispatched to this home before, or was this an isolated incident? If you can't comment, we completely understand.
1: Honestly, I don't know if we've been out there or not. The investigators are looking into that. They're looking into if we've ever been out there, had any dealings with any of the involved parties, so I couldn't comment on it if I wanted to.
0: Okay. So, just a really sad situation. Can you tell us about the condition of the man who was taken to the hospital?
1: Well, other than he was in stable condition because he left prior to my arrival, and from what I understand, he's been treated. He has not been released at this time, so we've got investigators down there as well. So, you know, it's just, out of 36 years, this is one of the most horrific incidents I've ever seen or been a part of. So they're going to work diligently through the day and through the night if we have to get this resolved as soon as possible.
0: Well, that's significant to hear you say that. Is there anything that you can tell us about the crime scene without compromising your investigation?
1: I'm sorry. I can't comment on that at this time.
0: Totally respect that. I understand you guys have a job to do right now. Just hearing that three people were stabbed, though, you can only imagine what investigators are walking into and dealing with. It's not a way for anyone to have to start their day, and certainly startling. And I guess hearing somebody with your type of law enforcement experience say that, that's significant.
1: Yeah. It's definitely the top couple out of all my years of law enforcement, and when I say that, it's not that it's the top of anything. It's the most horrific I've been a part of. It's just a sad situation, and we're not going to stop. Our investigators are dead set on going until they can't go, and they're going to get it resolved as fast and as quick as possible. So if anybody knows anything that's listening, please reach out to us. Even if it ends up being insignificant, we'd like to hear from you.
0: Well, thank you for your candor. We appreciate it, and we appreciate your time on what is undoubtedly a very early morning and busy day for you. Capital County Sheriff Doug Adams, thank you so much.
1: Thank you.
0: Take care.
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0: growth of electric and semi-autonomous vehicles have accelerated the decline. A lot of manufacturers, Subaru, Honda, BMW, VW, Toyota, they've all dropped manual transmissions from their key models. Only about two dozen vehicles still even offer the option, although the Ford Mustang, you can still get it with a manual transmission. So here's the question of the day, and it is sponsored by Selango Law. Can you drive a stick shift, and when was the last time you actually had to do that? Can you drive a stick shift, and when was the last time you actually had to? To respond, text those in, 304-TALK-304, 304-825-5304. Tweet me, I'm on X at Weekly, W-E-E-K-L-E-Y, one word, three E's, W-E-E-K-L-E-Y. All right, Coop, let's jump into the sound of sports. We'll start with baseball. From the big leagues last night in the Bronx, the Bucks were 8-5 losers to the Yankees. Jazz Chisholm was a one-man wrecking crew against Braxton Ashcraft with homers in consecutive at-bats en route to a 5-RBI night. His two-run shot in the third inning gave the Bombers the lead for good.
1: One out, one on. Here's Jazz Chisholm. So Jazz in consecutive at-bats is homer. He hit the home run last night in the ninth and then a home run here in the first.
2: There goes Bellinger and there goes Jazz. Fair, it's gone. It is gone. Jazz Chisholm Jr. locked in. His second of the night. His third of the last 2 days. And the Yankees are back in front.
3: Got a couple no-doubters off of Ashcraft.
4: Wow, how about that?
1: 6-5 Yankees, there's the lead change for you.
0: So that was the 10th career multi-homer game for Jazz Chisholm. It was a rough night for Braxton Ashcraft on the mound. He allowed a career-high 8 runs, 7 earned, and 9 hits in 3 innings. Here he is after the game.
5: Much of a feel for really anything. Just got to be better there. And we have an extra day to get through this next turn, so go back to the drawing board and get after it on my side and put myself in a better position going into the next start.
0: Tense moments in the eighth inning last night. Both benches and bullpens emptied after the Yankees' Jose Caballero bounced into an inning-ending double play against Dennis Santana in the eighth. Santana taking issue with Caballero's routine at the plate.
6: Yeah, Dennis just got frustrated by something there, and thankfully it didn't end up being a big deal, and
7: And Wilson driving in a run. So as expected, Tito going to his bullpen. Caleb Ferguson coming on. And I think they're trying to tell Dom to make his way onto first base.
0: All right. Anyway, we just heard Don Kelly. He didn't seem too concerned. Game two of this series is tonight. Bubba Chandler, the right-hander, is going to take on the Yankees right-hander, Will Warren. In Seattle, the Reds were blanked by George Kirby and the Mariners 8-0. The game turned in the seventh inning when the M's put up a 5-spot. Reds manager Tino Francona put Dominic Canzone on to load the bases and then pitched to Cal Raleigh, and Big Dumper made him pay.
7: And Wilson driving in a run. So as expected, Tito going to his bullpen. Caleb Ferguson coming on. And I think they're trying to tell Dom to make his way onto first base. Intentionally walking the left on left.
8: To get to Cal Raleigh hitting from the right side.
7: Wow.
2: Fly!
8: When somebody disrespects you, that's what you do right there. Well done, Cal Raleigh.
0: So the Reds are now 2-2 in this trip out west, and the Mariners are back on top in the AL West by a half a game on the Rangers. Here's Terry Francona on his decision last night to pitch to Raleigh with the bases loaded.
9: Yeah, it's not a comfortable situation either way. I'd do that every time. We have to try to keep them from scoring more. Second and third, a guy with a 990 OPS against lefties, we're going to have to play the infield in. I know what Raleigh's hitting, and I'm not, he still worries me. But I thought it was our best chance to have them not score. We could play the infield at double play depth, and the worst possible outcome happened.
0: So you got the right-hander Chase Burns, who's had a great year for the Reds, looking for his 12th win of the year tonight against former Red Luis Castillo, another right-hander, in Game 2 of that series. In Boston, the Red Sox stayed red-hot last night, beating Baltimore 6-5 to run their winning streak to 14 straight games. Caleb Durbin of the Bo Sox had a tie-breaking home

0: over the Green Monster with two outs in the eighth inning.
1: So far, quiet night for Caleb. Swinging a high fly ball left field. This is deep. Back it goes. Yes, sir. It's out of here. Home run.
2: More Fenway magic. Caleb Durbin puts the Red Sox ahead. 6-5.
1: The Durbinator touches them all. The Red Sox on top again.
3: I don't know what to say anymore, Obi.
1: This is unbelievable. Unbelievable.
3: You just can't get rid of them. They won't die.
0: So the win snapped the O's 7-game winning streak. Boston will try and tie a franchise record with their 15th consecutive win tonight, a mark that dates back to 1946 and Ted Williams. Here's the O's' Craig Albernaz on a tough loss for the Birds last night.
4: Yeah, it was one of those games where whoever was left upright standing was going to win. And, you know, I'm proud of our guys, the way they fought. I mean, even in ninth against Chapman, you know, Cal's are going up there and working a great at-bat, Gunner with a great swing. And then TL put a great swing on his, just wasn't high enough, you know, really proud of our guys.
0: So, quick note on Baltimore. Former Reds top prospect Christian Encarnacion Strand, who was recalled from AAA 4 nights ago, homered and hit a run-scoring single for the O's last night. And in Denver, the Nats rolled over the Rockies 7-3. Jacob Young put the Nats in front for good with a solo homer to snap a 3-all tie in the sixth inning.
5: We go to the sixth inning on this Monday night. 3-3 game. Jacob Young leads off the inning. It's a towering fly ball deep to left. McCarthy's back. You can't forget it. A deep home run to left field from Jacob Young. And the Nationals take the lead back 4-3.
6: Oh, ambush piece from J.Y.
7: Second homer on the first pitch this year. Up and in. Oh.
5: Jacob Young ambushes Kyle Freeland's first pitch of the inning. A fastball up and in, and Young tomahawked it deep into the bleachers in left field.
0: So right-hander Miles Mikolas starts tonight against the Rockies. Right-hander Michael Lorenzen as this series in Denver continues. And finally, from college football, the SEC Media Day is continuing in Tampa. Will Stein, the new head coach at Kentucky, had this update on in-state recruiting in the Bluegrass.
8: I think the state of Kentucky currently is as good as I've ever seen with high school recruiting. I mean, the game's changed so much. There's better teams throughout the state. You know, I don't know how many Division I players there are in this class, but, you know, we got four or five of them committed to us right now from Kentucky. So, I mean, there's probably 15 kids in the state this year, and there's another crew next year. So I believe the state of Kentucky is definitely picking up in terms of high school talent and just players in general.
0: All right, the SEC Media Days will run through Thursday in Tampa. Tell you what, let's take a quick break. We'll come back, get into some of your early responses to our question of the day in just a moment.
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0: All right, welcome back. About 9 minutes till the hour. You know, we just did a bunch of baseball stuff in the Sound of Sports. Coop, I saw a couple of really interesting things last night that got posted by OptiStats, including this one. The Guardians last night. Guardians are the fourth team in Major League history to score a run in each of the first 7 innings of a game while combining for at least 7 home runs during the streak. Think about that.
1: Wow.
0: Okay, they were at home, so they were leading, so they didn't need to bat in the ninth inning. They won the game, but they scored runs in 7 of the 8 innings in which they had turns at bat last night at Progressive Field. That's pretty crazy,
1: yeah,
0: right?
1: As a Reds fan, I would just like to score runs in 7 of 8 games.
0: Yes. So that they're only the fourth team in Major League history to ever do that. And the Red Sox have won 14 games in a row. The Red Sox are the third team in MLB history to allow 30 or fewer runs with at least 100 pitching strikeouts during a 14-game winning streak. They joined Cleveland, who did it twice in consecutive years, 2016 and 2017. And people are talking about, as Merlin Valdez, the magician for the Pirates. He homered again last night in a losing effort. The magician has 34 RBIs in his 32nd Major League game. The last three players who have knocked in more runs in their first 32 career games. Get a load of this list. Yordan Alvarez of the Astros with 35. Albert Pujols with 35 in 2001. And Ted Williams, 36, in 1939. The youngsters had a month.
1: Yeah, no
0: okay?
1: doubt. No
0: the young guy has absolutely had a month. We got a ton of people who are responding to our question of the day. Let's do a quick reset on that and get into some of it. So stick shifts were in 35% of cars in 1980, but now they're in less than 1%. Honda, Subaru, BMW, Volkswagen, Toyota, they've all dropped manual sticks from their key models. So here's the question of the day, and it is sponsored by Selango Law. Can you drive a stick shift, and when was the last time you actually had to? To respond, text those in, 304-TALK, 304, 304-8255, 304. I'm on Exit Weekly, WEEKLEY. Some responses. Here's one from Daniel in Oakland, and I think he's kind of the outlier on this. He goes, Dave, I have a 2023 Subaru WRX that has a stick shift. Drove it yesterday. All right. Todd on X. Dave, learned on one, and my first 4 or 5 vehicles all had stick shifts. Now the only stick shift I own is my big farm tractor, which I just drove on Sunday. You know what? I've never done that. Coop, you ever driven a tractor? With a stick shift?
2: Yeah, once. Not very. I mean, it was okay.
0: I don't think I've ever done that.
2: I moved it.
0: You moved it. Here's Doug. He says, hey, Dave, I taught myself on a green Chevette in the early 80s. The last time I drove a stick was December 19th, 1983. I remember it well. I was hit head-on by a dump truck. The accident caused me to spend 60 days in CAMC for 4 surgeries, but I'm much better now. Glad to hear it, Doug. Glad to hear it. Here's Jody on X. He says, Dave, I can drive a stick. I taught both my kids how to drive it. My last time was probably teaching my daughter in a school parking lot in 2006. Thanks for the question. Great memories. All right. That's just some of the stuff that's come in on X. As I said, we're getting a lot of response to this. You can text those in, 304-TALK-304, 304-825-5304. I'm on X at Weekly, W-E-E-K-L-E-Y, one word, three E's, W-E-E-K-L-E-Y. We got a lot of good stuff coming into the program. We will talk some Steeler football at the top of the 4. We're going to do a hockey segment. We got the latest on what's going on with the NHL affiliation situation with the Wheeling Nailers. That'll be at 4:33 today. Anthony Lewis will be here at 5 o'clock to talk about the Mountaineers. And at 5:33 today, we'll do a Tickets Tuesday. Let's take a break. We'll come back and wrap the hour in just a moment.
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0: We'll get you more updates on the weather in the 4 o'clock hour. Time for a break here at the top for news. When we come back, we'll take a look at the week, the day on Wall Street, reset our question of the day, talk some Steeler football, and have the latest on the weather situation in West Virginia. This is Metro News, the voice of West Virginia.
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6: More protests on Capitol Hill. Elisa Brady, Fox News, during a Senate hearing.
7: Stop bombing our children in Iran and Palestine. This is illegal.
6: She's one of several protesters escorted out by Capitol Police, some holding No War on Iran banners, as War Secretary Pete Hegseth testified about the president's request for an additional $87 billion, much of it for the Pentagon, on top of a more than $1 trillion budget request.
8: President Trump's following a simple logic. The military requires a generational investment to deliver on peace through strength.
6: Joint Chiefs Chairman General Dan Kane says the U.S. military is America's greatest insurance policy.
10: It is an imperative that Americans understand that the character of war is changing.
6: He says changes driven by technology require more capital for readiness. But the committee's ranking Democrat, Senator Patty Murray, says some of the supplemental requests are already in the budget proposal or have nothing to do with Iran.
11: This administration has tried to sell this as an emergency request, but it may be better understood as an attempt to skirt the normal appropriations process.
6: Also asking Hegseth why a supposedly decimated Iran is still firing at Gulf allies.
8: Senator, Iran is at the weakest point militarily it has ever been in the past decade.
6: President Trump still not ruling out a diplomatic solution, but signaling even greater strikes are on the way. Meantime, he just announced U.S. Airlines will be able to resume direct flights to Lebanon more than 40 years after the U.S. suspended that route. This follows an Oval Office meeting with Lebanon's president, who said it's time for the region to be stable and secure.
12: I know your vision. It's peace, your vision is stability, and I think my vision coincides with your vision.
6: Lebanon and Israel have a new framework aimed at preventing attacks on Israel by Iran-backed Hezbollah in Lebanon. Wall Street rallies, the Dow up 384 at the bell. 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
24: Good afternoon. From the WKMZ News Desk, I'm Alex Wiederspiel. No changes to the 911 outage locally. Some residents in Harrison and Taylor counties are currently not able to reach emergency officials. AT&T and Verizon customers in those counties are impacted with no estimated time still for restoration. Anyone experiencing an emergency issue can call 304-16.
1: 626-4900 instead. A Harrison County woman has pleaded guilty in connection with a 2022 homicide. 41-year-old Candy Ray Blake of Shinston pleaded guilty to one count of accessory after the fact of murder and one count of possession with intent to deliver meth. Blake faces up to 20 years in prison and a fine. The incident is tied to the shooting death of Juan Lostrexel Valerio. 44-year-old Rock Coral Pearson is accused in that shooting. Blake testified she was present when the alleged murder weapon was disposed of. Harrison County residents will be able to voice their concerns tonight about the planned 260-mile high-voltage transmission line known as Valley North. South Harrison High School will host an open house today with members of the company in charge of the project. That's from 4 p.m. to 7:30 p.m. from Valley Link Transmission Company. The Weston City Council passed a formal resolution opposing the Valley North Transmission Line project. They are against any route passing through Lewis County and came up with a laundry list of reasons, including property values, among other things. Shinston's Little League lost in the losers bracket game yesterday in the U-12 tournament in Barbersville. Huntington defeated them 4-1 to end their all-star season. Unbeaten Bridgeport returns to action today, facing Mineral, set for 5 p.m. weather pending. From the WKMZ News Desk, I'm Alex Wiederspiel.
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1: Showers, thunderstorms tonight, gusty. Severe weather begins to lessen some, low 65. Wednesday, a mix of sun and rain, high 76. Wednesday night, clear, low 53. Thursday, sunny, high 76. Friday, sunny and warm, high 81. Saturday, partly sunny, high 80. That's your full forecast on 103.3 WKMZ.

0: to play, have him play out the final year of his deal. What's the future look like for Erik Karlsson with the Pens?
1: That's funny. This question was asked in a Penguins mailbag to one of their writers. I believe it was Josh Yohe, and he basically said he would be surprised if Erik Karlsson is a Penguin beyond this season. That if the Penguins are not in the playoff race, that's likely a guy that gets moved at the trade deadline. If the Penguins are in the playoff race, you just keep him and then say so long after the season, barring something really unforeseen. I think that's probably my read on it as well, my much less educated read on it than Josh Yohe's, but it's what I would have expected and kind of anticipated when you consider this is a player who has still never won a Stanley Cup. You consider how where he is in terms of his career. I would imagine that if Pittsburgh is, even if they make the playoffs and their first round exit again, you would think this is a guy who might want to go cup chasing at that point.
0: I want to ask you about Connor Bernard also, of the Blackhawks. So he just signed a 5-year deal, $75 million. You know, what do you think? Do you think he's going to be ready when the season opens in late September?
1: He's going to make the push. I think the season opening earlier probably doesn't do him any favors. And if you look at his timeline, his recovery timeline was announced as 4 months. So he's likely going to miss the first month of the season. But his agent made it pretty clear. There was an article in the Chicago Sun-Times about this, that Bedard is a super hard worker and he's going to push to be available. And this is a guy who I think, you know, he has had the misfortune of playing for one of the last true rebuilding franchises in the NHL. So Chicago has just been comically bad for five years. And he's actually been pretty good in that span. He's going to be a household name if Chicago can ever get this figured out. And it's going to be tougher if they're missing him for a month.
0: Yeah, I was going to ask you. I mean, when I knew we were going to be talking just briefly about the Blackhawks. And frankly, I couldn't even remember the last time they made the playoffs. So when I looked it up, I mean, they've only been in the playoffs like one time in the last decade. What do you make of this idea that maybe Patrick Kane could possibly be coming back to Chicago? Would that be a good idea?
1: Yeah, I mean, Kane's still got some juice. He's not quite the player that he was, but ever since he had his hip resurfacing surgery a couple of years ago, he has been better than he was. The skating is much improved from where it was at that point when he was really laboring. And I do still think he has something to offer, especially for a team in Chicago who has been, I'd have to check this, it's either 4 years or 5 years running. If you looked at the advanced metrics, they have been 32nd in the NHL for four or five consecutive years now in expected goals generated. This is just a team that doesn't do a very good job of getting the puck on their stick, and Patrick Kane certainly can help with that.
0: All right. You know what? I've really enjoyed these conversations that we've had about hockey, even after the season is over. And we're talking about Alex Wiederspiel, our Metro News hockey insider. Let's just get caught up on what you're doing, Alex. So you're now writing for Heavy.com. I've seen you've had a couple of articles over there. What's the next thing you're writing about, or what's already posted there?
1: Yeah, I might be done for the day today. I gotta focus on West Virginia weather next. But I just published something about the New York Rangers, their center situation, which while they might have a reasonable chance for a bounce back this year, their long term center situation is I would describe it as catastrophic. Because both of their top centers, even if they were to both have really good years this year, which is certainly a question to begin with, they're 1 month apart in age. They're both 33. They're going to be 34 in the spring, and that leaves a huge concern when two of arguably the most important players on the team are playing at that age. The Rangers have left themselves not a strong position to be in when you consider they have one of the best goalies on the planet and one of the best defensemen on the planet. And down the middle, they have a lot of work to do. So that was the last piece I just published.
0: And what, you know, you do the Locked On Game Night, NHL Game Night during the season. Is that on hiatus or is that still rolling as well?
1: We are waiting. We're supposed to start off-season work, I believe, in the next week or two. We're waiting for the official green light to do some off-season preview shows. Normally, we usually start those in mid-July. They wanted us to wait this year, and I can see why, since, as you and I have talked about, there's been a lot of unsettled business in the NHL this summer that we're not typically accustomed to. So we've waited a little bit, but we're going to get started on those pretty soon.
0: Well, I tell you what, I appreciate these off-season hockey conversations, especially with –

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1: Harry Green 7 Acres is the place to be. With cars, trucks, crossovers, and SUVs.
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12: Sports headlines at 5 o'clock, Major League Baseball. The Pirates game tonight with the Yankees has been postponed by weather. They'll play a doubleheader, a day-night doubleheader tomorrow. First game at 1, a nightcap at 7. The Reds, though, their game is on like Donkey Kong tonight in Seattle against the Mariners. This is Metro News, the voice of West Virginia.
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13: The cost of conflict. Lisa Brady, Fox News.
14: This is a peace through strength package.
13: War Secretary Pete Hegseth telling a Senate panel the president's $1.5 trillion Pentagon budget request is a generational investment.
14: Either we invest in our warriors at this moment of step change on the battlefield and growing threats, or this is all just talk.
13: That hearing interrupted several times by anti-war protesters, as Hegseth and the Joint Chiefs chairman also faced Democrat-led pushback over the administration's request for additional funding and its assessment of Iran being degraded.
15: And at what point do you stop asking Americans to foot the bill for a war they don't support on top of an inflated budget?
13: New Hampshire Senator Jeanne Shaheen.
14: I would hope for some perspective in this town of the historic nature of what President Trump is undertaking. Do you want radical Islamists to have a nuclear bomb
15: that can
14: stare down the world?
15: I don't want to hear your speech because I have limited time.
13: Hegseth, contrasting years of Democrat support for Ukraine with an Iran conflict less than 5 months old. The latest estimate of the Iran costs topping $37 billion. President Trump says Iran is being decimated, adding they haven't seen anything yet, suggesting the U.S. will hit a mountain where Iran is believed to have moved nuclear material.
16: If I thought they could do something about it, I would never say that. But we'll be hitting that area pretty soon, and very heavily.
13: The president taking questions during an Oval Office meeting with the president of Lebanon, where Israel has been fighting Iran-backed Hezbollah militants under a framework agreement. The Lebanese army is securing areas where Israeli forces withdraw, though there's been confusion on potential progress in the early stages of implementation. Hours after that meeting, a surprise announcement from President Trump that American carriers will be allowed to resume direct flights to Lebanon for the first time in more than 40 years. 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
19: At the news desk, I'm Alex Wiederspiel.
20: State of emergency is now in effect in Barber County. There was some flooding throughout the Arden area in the county Saturday as a result of heavy rainfall. Those traveling in Barber County should be cautious for problem areas while crews continue to work. Barber County has sent out a damage assessment survey that can be found on the Barber County Emergency Management Facebook page. Harrison County residents will be able to voice their concerns tonight about the planned 260-mile high-voltage transmission line known as Valley North. South Harrison High School will host an open house today with members of the company in charge of the project. That's from 4 p.m. to 7:30 p.m. from Valley Link Transmission Company. A single-engine plane made an emergency landing on the four-lane section of Route 33 in Randolph County on Monday. The pilot reported to authorities a loss of power due to lost fuel. The pilot was not injured. A wing sustained minor damage, clipping a road sign during the landing. A Florida man is facing multiple felony charges in Barber County. 33-year-old Leo Daguerio Mejia is charged with four counts of battery on an officer, two counts of threats of terroristic acts, intimidation of and retaliation against public officers. He's accused of resisting arrest. This all started when he was pulled over and police were searching his truck for evidence of driving under the influence. European aluminum manufacturer Kaibar Americas is prepping for a restart of operations of the former Novellas facility on Speedway Avenue in Fairmont. It's a big potential part of the future economy in the Marion County town. You can read all about it in full today at WVMetroNews.com or at our sister station's website, WAJR.com. 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
20: Showers, thunderstorms tonight, gusty. Severe weather begins to lessen some, low 65. Wednesday, a mix of sun and rain, high 76. Wednesday night, clear, low 53. Thursday, sunny, high 76. Friday, sunny and warm, high 81. Saturday, partly sunny, high 80. That's your full forecast on 103.3 WKMZ.

0: Robinson.
1: See?
0: See, he played for the Brooklyn Dodgers in the National League.
1: Okay.
0: All right. Well, hey, listen, you know the number. You know how to play the game. Thanks for calling in, and better luck next time.
1: All right.
0: All right, see you later. There you go. Cool.
2: Sway goes.
0: There you go. Hey, you know, I don't really consider that a trick question, do you, Coop?
3: No, it's not a trick question.
0: All right,
3: no.
0: Are you ready to go for a couple of these?
3: Oh, boy, okay, what is it I got to do here now?
0: All right, here we go. It was on this date in 1959, the Red Sox became the last team in the majors to use a black player, Pumpsy Green. Who was the first African-American player to play for an American League team? Was it Larry Doby, Jackie Robinson, Home Run Baker, or Willie Mays?
3: Wait a minute, what's the question again?
0: The question is, who was the first African-American player to play for an American League team?
3: Oh, okay.
0: Was it Larry Doby, Jackie Robinson, Home Run Baker, or Willie Mays?
3: Doby.
0: That's exactly right.
3: Yeah.
0: That's exactly right. Larry Doby was the first black player in the American League. He debuted for the Indians July 5th, 1947, 11 weeks after Jackie Robinson broke the color barrier with the Dodgers in the National League. I'm so glad you didn't go for Home Run Baker.
3: Yeah.
0: That was not good.
3: Yeah.
0: No.
3: That wouldn't have been accurate.
0: No, it would not have been accurate.
3: Is that even a real player?
0: Yeah. Home Run Baker? Yeah.
3: I don't know who that is.
0: Yeah. Home Run Baker is one of the first great home run hitters of the dead ball era.
3: I don't know who it is. What's his first name? Home Run is his first name, apparently.
0: All right. Tell you what, let's take a quick break. I want to get into some of these responses to our question of the day about the first, can you drive a stick, and when was the last time you did it? We'll do that when we come back. Stay tuned.
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0: Hey, by the way, the weather situation, the updates are going to continue on Sportsline. They'll be joining you with primarily Mountaineer coverage at the top of the hour. We have so many responses to our question of the day today. Let me get into a couple more of these. Here's how this started. The news is that stick shifts were in 35% of cars in 1980, but now it's less than 1%. Subaru, Honda, BMW, VW, and Toyota have all dropped manuals from their key models. So the question of the day, and it's sponsored by Selango Law, can you drive a stick shift, and when was the last time you actually did it? Matthew Leary on X. Dave, I grew up driving stick shifts. That's all my dad ever had. I definitely could still do it. If I could, I would definitely have a standard in my car today. However, automatics are just too common. I couldn't tell you the last time I did it. Anthony in Clarksburg. Dave, my old job, I had a 55-ton lowboy with an 18-speed Fuller transmission. I missed the truck. I don't miss the hours I put in at the job. My first car was an 85 Jeep CJ7 with a 5-speed. I love a manual transmission. And we have a ton of text messages about this as well. 304-552. Here's one from Jeff. He says, hey, Dave, my father had a 1987 Ford Thunderbird Turbo Coupe, which I just drove a couple of weeks ago. Fun car to drive. Nice. That's nice. Here's Bill from Nitro. He says, Dave, I promise I'm not bragging, but I started at 14 years old with a 3-speed on the column. My career dictated that I drove everything from a basic 4-speed to an 18-wheeler 16-speed down to a 6-speed dual clutch, and my favorite was a 5-speed Mazda B2200. Bill, you are the man. You are the man, Bill. And finally, 801-641. This is Matt from Utah. He says, Dave, I can drive a stick shift because in order to be a UPS driver, you had to know how to drive one. They would actually take you on the road test to prove that you could. You would be amazed at the people who couldn't pass that road test. And one of my buddies at work, his son actually went and bought a stick shift car so it could practice in order to be hired as a driver. We're down to a single package delivery car that was a stick shift that they kept around until about 2019. It's been about 10 years since I've driven one. What a good story. By the way, we have a bunch more responses to this that are going into the follow-up file. We do that every Friday at 3:50 for the stuff that doesn't make the air but deserves to be heard on Friday in the follow-up file. All right, we'll take a break, and we'll come back and wrap it up for the day in just a moment.
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0: All right, folks, that's going to do it for the show today. We thank you so much for listening. Sending your answers to our question of the day and more. Stay tuned for the news at the top of the hour. 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My name's Dave Weekly. I will talk to you tomorrow, beginning at 3:06. Right here on Metro News, the voice of West Virginia.
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12: More money. I'm Lisa Lucera, Fox News. War Secretary Pete Hegseth makes the case for additional funding as he appears before a Senate panel.
13: End this war right now!
14: Protesters interrupted Secretary Hegseth, but he stressed the need for added funds.
15: $1.5 trillion is what the president seeks and what we need to defend the country.
14: The secretary said readiness and training would suffer without it, but committee vice chair Senator Patty Murray noted irony in the need for more money.
16: How is it possible if their capabilities were, quote, functionally destroyed 3 months earlier, as she claimed?
14: Hegseth said Iran still has capabilities, but because of the U.S.
15: Iran is at the weakest point militarily it has ever been in.
14: Hegseth said the cost of the war so far, more than $37 billion.
12: Fox's Cornell Scott. President Trump sitting down with the leader of Lebanon at the White House. One of the topics discussed, the fight against Iran-backed Hezbollah.
17: We have some very concrete plans already in store for that, with others going in and helping.
12: This comes as Israel continues to battle Hezbollah in parts of southern Lebanon. The group also rejects a potential peace deal between Israel and Iran, where they would be disarmed. Tropical storm Bertha getting closer to the western Florida panhandle.
18: It'll pass Alabama and Mississippi and make landfall late tomorrow in southeastern Louisiana. Top winds have likely peaked at 60 miles per hour. The environment ahead is quite hostile, so the winds are expected to decrease before it does indeed make landfall tomorrow.
12: Fox Weather's Brian Norcross. The storm is about 125 miles south of Panama City, Florida, and 200 miles southeast of Mobile, Alabama. Bertha is the second named storm of the Atlantic hurricane season. Wall Street computer chip and AI makers led the gains for stocks. The Dow added 385. The Nasdaq up 329. 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
20: Good afternoon. From the WKMZ News Desk, I'm Alex Wiederspiel. No changes to the 911 outage locally. Some residents in Harrison and Taylor counties are currently not able to reach emergency officials. AT&T and Verizon customers in those counties are impacted with no estimated time still for restoration. Anyone experiencing an emergency issue can call 304-626-4900 instead. A Harrison County woman has pleaded guilty in connection with a 2022 homicide. 41-year-old Candy Ray Blake of Shinston pleaded guilty to one count of accessory after the fact of murder and one count of possession with intent to deliver meth. Blake faces up to 20 years in prison and a fine. The incident is tied to the shooting death of Juan Lostrexel Valerio. 44-year-old Rock Coral Pearson is accused in that shooting. Blake testified she was present when the alleged murder weapon was disposed of. Harrison County residents will be able to voice their concerns tonight about the planned 260-mile high-voltage transmission line known as Valley North. South Harrison High School will host an open house today with members of the company in charge of the project. That's from 4 p.m. to 7:30 p.m. from Valley Link Transmission Company. The Weston City Council passed a formal resolution opposing the Valley North Transmission Line project. They are against any route passing through Lewis County and came up with a laundry list of reasons, including property values, among other things. Golfers from all across the United States and several foreign countries converged on Bridgeport Country Club, but none measured up to local Alex Randolph. The rising sophomore at Bridgeport High School is featured today. Check out his story at WVMetroNews.com in the high school sports section. 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
20: Showers, thunderstorms tonight, gusty, severe weather begins to lessen some, low 65. Wednesday, a mix of sun and rain, high 76. Wednesday night, clear, low 53. Thursday, sunny, high 76. Friday, sunny and warm, high 81. Saturday, partly sunny, high 80. That's your full forecast on 103.3 WKMZ.

0: Murphy hits a 38-yard field goal on the final play of the football game.
1: 5 seconds left in the game. Do you believe in miracles? Yes!
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3: 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And now, across the state of West Virginia and beyond, Sportsline is on the air.
4: Sportsline for this very stormy night through the state of West Virginia. But we're here, Metro News programming for one more hour this evening. We are going to keep you up to date on the weather to the best of our ability. Kyle Wiggs, Greg Hunter, Brad Howe in the studio in Morgantown. Guys, you made it. Everybody's safe and sound. 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
5: All good, although in Morgantown, it got we got the shelter-in-place warning here like many people across the state did. But, yeah, all good on this end so far.
4: It got dicey. All right, let's real quick get an update. We've been checking in with him through Metro News programming all day, all morning, and all afternoon. Brian Hughes, Metro News meteorologist, joins us from Charleston. And, Brian, good evening to you. Can you hear us, Brian? Well, we had him before. Well, we're going to check in. We're going to check in with Brian. There's been some updates recently. Of course, tornado warnings through the state of West Virginia. As Brad mentioned, we just had some in north central West Virginia that expired a little bit earlier this evening, and it looks like the southern part of the state is in store to get hit here, the most significant that they've seen. Let's try Brian one more time. Can you hear us, Brian? No, he's not there. All right, well, again, we'll check in with him. But, yeah, north central West Virginia tornado warnings in the Morgantown area briefly, also one in Preston County. Those have expired. But if you look at the radar right now, it looks like southern West Virginia is going to get struck pretty significantly. So we'll keep an eye on that. And again, hopefully Brian can join us with an update on the weather situation. Elsewhere, again, SEC Media Days continuing today. We can get into that a little bit. We're scheduled to be joined by a young man who has accomplished a great deal as a young teenager. Easton Kirby of Spencer, West Virginia, is scheduled to join us, and he's preparing to head to the Amateur National Championships for motocross, and he's down in Florida right now training for that event, which will begin the first week in August. It'll begin August the 3rd, and again, down in Florida training. He's competed at this event multiple times, and he is ranked as the top amateur motocross competitor in the state of West Virginia right now at the ripe old age of 14.
6: Wow. Amazing. But yeah, huge event I know in Tennessee coming up for him. So anxious to talk to him and find out about how he has gotten to this point in his life.
4: Yeah. And again, the training regimen, he's down in Florida training, and he's been doing this for many, many years, again, at the age of 14. And it's a little bit of an interesting backstory, because the Racer X folks based here in Morgantown, they run that event, the Motocross Amateur National Championships in Tennessee. So there's a West Virginia connection there. And it's interesting that the event takes place on the estate of Loretta Lynn. So that certainly adds an aspect to it as well. So we'll hear coming up with from Easton Kirby, and also his father, who's obviously a great support mechanism for him, Keith Kirby, as well. Other than that, anything, did you pick out anything from SEC Media Day?
5: Well,
4: today?
5: No, but it just kind of continues that story from yesterday about Sankey making the headlines about the group breaking away. It probably was a little overstated by some, as we said. That's a pretty bold claim if you're going to step away, although Kirby Smart in his interview said, yeah, I've been saying it for a long time. So they're certainly pushing the narrative out there. And again, guys, I think it just comes down to the goal to try and get some of the things they want to do. I don't know that I can foresee a model where the SEC breaks away from the governance structure that exists right now. I think it raises the larger questions about what's going on in Congress right now trying to get this bill passed, because, guys, the clock is ticking in terms of getting that done. And there were some folks today that raised questions as to whether the SEC even could break away if it wanted to, because it was part of the House settlement and is tied and bound by that. So a lot of questions still going on. I think a lot of that's just there's conversation now. By the way, it's July 21st. Right. There's not games. So this is why that becomes such a headline grabber.
4: And can the SEC as a league just opt out of that? Can they?
5: There's some that say no. Some legal folks say no. They don't think they can opt. And here's the thing, guys. What's the end game to that?
7: I can't hear you.
5: What's the end game to that? Mm-hmm. They're not going to just play themselves.
4: Right.
5: So what are you trying to do there?
4: Let's, I think, Brian, yeah. I think we've got Brian now. Can you hear us?
7: Yes.
4: Hey.
7: I can hear you.
4: All right, very good. What's the latest?
7: Listen, this is a pretty dire situation when you look at the flash flooding that's happening now. We've got flash flood warnings just south of Morgantown that literally go from New Martinsville to over to Marietta, Ohio, all the way down to Buckhannon, Clarksburg, Shinson, Fairmont, all included within these flash flood warnings now. And then I've got literally severe thunderstorm warnings from Grantsville to Glenville to Buckhannon to Elkins to Parsons, all the way into the eastern panhandle to Petersburg, Franklin. I mean, this is a significant area of thunderstorms that have been in north central West Virginia. And we are looking at more. It's just along the leading edge, like Glenville. If you went to Glenville, there's all kinds of wind that's whipping around on the leading edge of these thunderstorms. And we are still on edge to some degree for a potential for some tornado warnings, maybe additionally added to what we've been dealing with this afternoon. We've got damage back up to St. Mary's, all the way across parts of Ritchie County, back into Calhoun County and such. We've seen that earlier today. We've got some of that damage still happening now. I've got significant rainfall along with some hail that's embedded within the thunderstorm south of Buckhannon. Buckhannon, just flooding rainfall happening right now with flash flood warnings in effect. And I've got flash flood emergencies all the way up into Marshall County. So that's happening there in north central parts of West Virginia. We get over to Huntington. Big time thunderstorms working their way through the area. As a matter of fact, we are looking at the threat just moving into eastern parts, far western parts of Cabell County and into Wayne County, the potential for some tornadic activity. We do see some rotation on the radar there. This has been an active day, volatile day, still more happening, and a new severe thunderstorm watch has been issued across southern West Virginia and continues. Matter of fact, the new watch is just getting some new information here just right now that a new severe thunderstorm watch out continues across far southern West Virginia. Nearly all 55 counties have been included in these severe thunderstorm watches. We literally lack two counties. 53 of the 55 counties have been in a severe thunderstorm watch today.
4: Yeah, probably the only ones the very tip top of the northern panhandle.
7: No, they were in the first one.
4: They were in two, okay.
7: Yeah, it's down here across parts of down to Princeton, Hinton, Union, down in far southern West Virginia. Those are the only two counties that we have down there, Summers County and the like, that have not been in a severe thunderstorm watch. They probably will get that manually inserted later on today. But listen, we've got still temperatures 80 in Charleston and Huntington. There's a lot of unstable atmosphere still to go for the rest of the evening. But if you're in the northern panhandle, you're in the clear, but you've still got flash flood warnings stretching from central Ohio all the way into north central West Virginia.
4: And this is going to last into the night for at least southern West Virginia. Just watching the radar here, that was a pretty narrow band that looks like it's really blown up, and the entire southern half of West Virginia right now is covered with heavy rain and thunder and lightning and thunderstorms.
7: Yeah, it's going to be a long night, especially in southern West Virginia and into the eastern panhandle, especially as you get back over to the Petersburg area and the like, because this thunderstorm complex, I'm telling you, I'm still seeing wind damage that's happening right now just north of Glenville. Around Weston, Jane Lou, Auburn, we've got just south of Buckhannon, there's so much heavy rainfall right now. I mean, we're going to be talking about the flooding that's going to be happening for a couple of days. There's going to be, some damage. Matter of fact, new flash flood warning just came in now for the Glenville area. And that goes for the next 4 hours, just issued now. And that is for Braxton, Gilmer, Lewis, and Ritchie County flash flood warning. And that goes all the way through 10:15 tonight. This is significant flooding that's happening now from Glenville back over to Buckhannon and Elkins, Parsons. They will eventually be included in this as well.
4: All right, Brian, you've had a long day. We appreciate it. Still to come, if you need to get on here and get an update to us the next 45 minutes, let us know.
7: Absolutely, we'll do that.
4: Brian Hughes there, Metro News meteorologist, and a long day getting longer for people in the middle part of the state and the southern part of the state. 304-TALK, 304, that's the text line. We'll take a break. We're scheduled to be joined by Easton Kirby. He's down in Florida preparing for the Amateur National Motocross Championships. And we'll talk with him when we return on the CityNet statewide sports line.
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4: CityNet statewide sports line on this stormy, rainy night across the state of West Virginia. Kyle Wiggs, Greg Hunter, Brad Howe with you in Morgantown. And we are privileged to be joined by Easton Kirby of Spencer, West Virginia, who's actually down in Florida, as we talked about before the break, in training for another round of the Amateur National Motocross Championships. And Easton, good evening to you. How are you?
16: Good. How are you? Thanks for having me.
4: Doing great. I believe Dad's on the line as well. Keith Kirby as well. Hey, how are you, Keith?
17: I'm doing well. I'm checking in a few hundred miles north of him, but I'm here.
4: Very good. Well, Easton, this is a great story, and we are we're interested to get to know you a little bit and how all of this has come about. Start with your training regimen. As we mentioned, you're down in Florida. What's it like preparing for an event like this? What type of work goes into it?
16: Just a lot of motos, starts, gym, fitness program, and I have a nutrition program. Then I go on a diet to lose weight and strengthen my muscles.
4: So you have to lose weight. Wait a minute. What do you weigh right now?
16: Like 115.
4: Okay. So why is it important to get to that desired weight? What does that do for you when you're on the bike?
16: So, you don't want any fat on your body, and we're trying our hardest to get the fat off our body.
6: So when did you start, Easton? When I mean, not just, you know, start maybe with a little bit, but start competitive riding?
16: 5 years ago.
4: All right, so at 8 or 9 years old.
5: So let's talk about that a little bit. How did you even know that you'd be interested in it, or Dad, how did you even know to get him interested in it? What was the genesis of the start of this interest?
17: Well, I'll chime in. It was maybe a little more than 5 years ago, because 5 years ago was when he made his first appearance at the Nationals. So I think he had the fire in him 7 or 8 years ago, honestly, and it's a mystery. We have no clue what drove him to want to ride or race a bike. I made the mistake of buying a bike when he was 10 months old, and it sat until he was 4, and he tried to ride it, and he about wiped his grandpa out with it. But that's a different story for a different day. But so it went back in the building for another year, and then he said, "Hey, I want to take a second try." And it was all over but the crying after that.
5: Is there, so looking back, I'm sorry to cut you off there. Yeah, but where, you have no idea where it came from? There's no videos that he was watching? You weren't a rider? No. Like, where did the interest come from? We don't know?
17: We just don't know. Easton, was there anything in specific?
16: No, it just looked fun to me.
5: That's the best way to go about it, guy, right? There's a good life lesson right there. It looked fun to me. That's very good, Easton.
17: You know, the only thing I can think, and I've given this hours of thought over the last 9 years, I think that his very first bike, you know, it's a KTM, and he still races the brand KTM today. On their bar pad, the pad that's in the middle of your handlebars that, you know, will protect your face or something if you'd happen to hit your head on the bars, it had their logo, and their logo is KTM, ready to race. That's their logo, ready to race. And the only thing I can think is he kept looking down and reading that and thought, okay, I have this bike. I'm ready to race. And so that's what we did.
4: So, Easton, as Dad pointed out there, you've qualified for this event more than once. So you're going back. What have you learned from the experience of being there previously, and how do you think you're a better racer now?
16: I've just tried to harder and harder every year because I really want to try and win the championship. I want to win the national championship.
6: How difficult is that going to be? I mean, this is a national, international field that you're going to compete against.
16: It's going to be really hard, but I think I can do it. So I know I can do it.
5: Easton, what's your very favorite part of the race? Like the beginning, in the middle when you're going, the end? What do you like the best about it?
16: The end, when you pull off and feel like you won.
4: Of course, taking the checkered flag. That's the most, that's the funnest part. So, Keith, how do Mom and Dad do this? This isn't, this isn't playing basketball out on the playground with your friends, or it's not hitting a baseball around. This is, you know, this is the next level. So how does Mom and Dad do when you're out there watching Easton compete?
17: From a nerves perspective, it is an acquired ability to deal with it. You just don't show up and have it under control and manage your emotions. It doesn't work that way. It takes time. And from a time perspective, we get very little sleep. We have lots of long days. There's been many days that I've rebuilt two motorcycle engines after a day at work. and then got up and went to work the next day, or drove 500 miles to a race, or whatever it takes. As long as he's committed, we're committed. And it you know, you've heard that phrase, it takes a village. And we've got a lot of people who help us. Some are seen, some are unseen.
6: I can imagine.
17: It takes a lot of people. And his mm-hmm. sponsors have been a big part of that. They've stepped up and filled gaps that we didn't even know existed.
6: Are you to the point now that you can compete in terms of what you have available on a highest level? Because it does take equipment, it takes sponsorship, and outright money.
17: I have to speak up for him on that and say, yes, I feel like Easton's sponsors have done a very commendable job. He has a sponsor on his engine. I'll let him talk about that here in a second. But from the engine builders to the graphics that go on his bike to the gear that he puts on, and the safety apparel to the rubber tires that meet the track, he's got the best that's available. And, you know, we couldn't do that without some help.
5: Keith, why don't you take this one? What makes him so good?
17: I don't know. You know, I think just the drive and the want to and the commitment. You know, what makes a field goal kicker able to hit the 60-yarder over and over and over? It's not that he's just got a super strong leg from sitting in the gym doing bench presses or leg presses. It's that he's out there in the rain after dark, continuously kicking that ball through the uprights when nobody's watching. Easton is studying video. He's studying film. He's studying stuff about himself and about other racers and about his bike. He's paying attention when he's on the track. He will know where his competitors finished and where they're beating him on the track before I do. And so it's something that's acquired, or part of it is just innate. It's like, it's built in.
4: So Easton, speak to that in terms of the number of hours. You know, you're a young guy, but you got a lot going on. You've got school, you've got other responsibilities. So how many hours on the bike do you spend, and how many competitions per year are you involved in?
16: I probably put 20 hours a week on the bike, and just over and over and over again, same thing, same doing. I just work my heart out.
4: So what was the qualifying process for this, Easton? How many events did you have to enter? How many things did you have to win or qualify to advance to the Nationals?
16: So you go through an area, and then they take the top 9 from that, and then you go to a regional, and they take 6 from that, and that transfers you to the Nationals.
6: So this is in Tennessee at the Loretta Lynn Ranch, which is certainly famous in your circuit. And I know that the West Virginia angle, besides yourself, there are a lot of Morgantown people involved. Racer X, which is out of Morgantown, generations of the Coombs family, Tim Cotter, who I went to high school with. all these people are down there and very much part of this. Have you met any of them? Do they encourage you?
16: I have not met Tim Cotter in person.
4: But, Dad, you know that group, right?
17: I've spoken to him in person and on the phone several times. And I think deserves a little toot of the horn that the Nationals in our sport is managed by a West Virginia business. And, you know, so that's a feather in our Mountain States cap, I think.
4: Easton, one more thing for you. Your dad sent me this note, but you were pretty good friends. You were church friends with Alex Miller. And for people who don't remember, who don't know, Alex is the young man who had that tragic accident playing football at Clay County a few years ago. So some of what you do is inspired by that, right? You're driven by the memory of your good friend.
16: Yes, I took over his number to carry on the legacy.
4: So you wear number 80 in memory of Alex Miller.
16: Yes, sir.
4: Yeah, that's great. That's tremendous, and that's a pretty big burden for a young man to bear. And Dad, do you have anything to add to that?
17: Well, no, other than it just seemed like a natural thing. And Easton's always ran number 5, but when you go to a national championship race, numbers 1 through 9 are always reserved for the kids who finished in those positions the year before. And so the chances of us being fifth year after year after year were slim. So we had to pick another number, and it just stuck out. Hey, let's take Alex's number. So that was like an easy decision for all of us.
4: Right. Keith, one more question for you. How does this work? It's a week-long thing, and I know there's hundreds of racers involved in all kinds of different classifications. So how many events or how many classes is Easton qualified for, and what's the process like for this thing that goes on for an entire week?
17: Well, so there's two classes. Any racer that makes the cut, and they only take the fastest 42 in our country to this race per class. So Easton actually qualified this year in 4 classes. Every class he attempted, he qualified in the first try, which is, you know, a job in itself. I mean, that's a lot of kids try and try and try and try and don't make the cut. So just getting there is a big deal. He picked his 2 classes. It'll be mini senior 1 and mini senior 2. And that's a variety of ages between age 12 and 15 for the racer, and they're both on 85cc motors in their bikes. Each class will run 3 motos. Moto is another name for the word race. 3 races, and then they average your score from each race, and whoever had the lowest average will be your champion, and then second, third, and so forth. But there are so many classes, having to do each one of them 3 times, it literally takes from Monday to Saturday about lunchtime to finish it.
4: Mm-hmm. Well, very good. So, go ahead, finish your thought there.
17: No, I was going to say, so, you know, there's a fair amount of downtime, but there is a very specific schedule. We know when we get there, we'll know what day we race and what time, so that you can plan accordingly day by day.
4: So is it up to you to keep the bikes running?
17: Well, pretty much. Like I said earlier, he has some very good sponsors, and I'll just name one, you know, by heart here. Lynx Racing is an engine builder from Vermont. And a few days ago, a fully built race engine arrived here by UPS. And it's my job to get it in the bike and make sure that all the specifications are torqued down, you know, to the way it needs to be. And then we'll do a few tests on it, and then it should be ready to roll whenever that gate drops.
4: Wow, that's great. Well, gentlemen, this is a great story. And, Easton, we wish you the best of luck. We wish you the best of health. And hopefully you'll come home back to West Virginia with a national championship.
16: I hope so, too. Thank you so much. Thanks for having me.
4: Thanks very much, Easton. And thanks to you, Keith, for bringing this to our attention as well.
17: Absolutely. Thank you, fellas, for having us. And we appreciate the well wishes.
4: Very good. Good luck, guys. So Easton Kirby of Spencer, 14 years old, starting on August 3rd, will compete for a national championship in amateur motocross.
5: Isn't that
4: Tennessee.
5: Crazy? Great story, number one. And I'm just fascinated that there really wasn't a connection to the sport beforehand, right? And all of us have been through, and everybody listening that has kids, you never know what they're going to take to. It's just fascinating how that happens, and it turns into a kid that's going to compete for the national title, and he's got it in him. He loves it, right? We talk about that all the time.
6: Yeah.
5: If you're going to be elite, you can't just love it. You've got to live it. And it sounds like at 14, he understands that, and he's living it right now. He found his thing.
4: And perhaps headed to a pro career as well. But again, good luck to him and his family at the national championships in Tennessee. We're back on the CityNet statewide sports line. 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
14: Sportsline for Tuesday, Kyle, Greg, and Brad, and our Metro News weather guy, Brian Hughes, has sent notice that there is a tornado has been detected by the airport in Huntington. So again, we talked about what a perilous situation this evening's going to be through the state of West Virginia. The northern part, the central part, got hit hard during the day, and the southern part is going to get hit hard during the evening. So again, 304, talk 304. That's the text line. Keep tabs on the weather situation with Metro News and any other way that you can get updates.

0: West Virginia area, High Point Raceway, which has put on a huge motocross for decades and decades and decades just across the state line in Pennsylvania. The Coombs family has run that for years, but that sort of helped them get started. They built this magazine, which is now just monstrous. And, you know, like I said, Tim Cotter heavily involved in that as well. This group all out of West Virginia has put on these national events all over. And I know they've been part of this one at Loretta Lynn's Ranch in Tennessee for many, many years. But Davy Coombs, and now he's got generations worth of family. I think his grandfather actually started. His dad did it. His mom I dealt with. His sister, I mean, all of them have gone through and really built this huge entity in the sport that we don't, you know, follow a lot here in the state, but has a huge presence nationally.
1: It does. And it's, you know, some of those racers that are up at High Point each year, if you go in and look at some of their followings on social media or watch some of their clips on YouTube, it's in the millions. I mean, it's a niche sport, but the niche is wide and big. There's TV coverage now. I believe Peacock is the group that covers that. It really is a fascinating story that originated. All the management group is here out of Morgantown. We've had Davey on this show a number of times. So if you're a longtime listener to Sportsline, you've heard Davey Coombs on this show multiple times before.
2: Let's check in with our weather guy again. We've got flat, not only that, Brian, not only that tornado down there in southern West Virginia, but we've got major flash flooding occurring across the state as well.
3: Yeah, we've seen more of these flash flood warnings showing up across portions of the eastern parts of the state. Matter of fact, a new flash flood warning for the Blackwater Falls area, Canaan Valley, Davis, Parsons, and we're seeing just around the Buchanan area. Listen, I've been talking, Jeff Jenkins and I have been working together along with Jack in the newsroom. We've got flash flooding that's happening around Buchanan and south of there, in Lost Creek. Had 2.5 inches of rainfall within 45 minutes. Mm. And when you look at everything that we've already had today earlier and then put this on top of it, it's bad. Matter of fact, Jeff Jenkins, some of his family right there at Lost Creek, and he goes, the creek's coming up. This isn't good. We have many reports across parts of Upshur as well as into sections of Braxton County, over into Ritchie County, all along those areas from Glenville to Bells Mills, Stonewall Jackson, Lake Wildlife Management Area, Hinkleville, Bentley, Buchanan, Weston. All these areas, significant flooding is occurring at this time. We're going to see, matter of fact, here's a brand new flash flood warning that's just coming in for Elkins, Mill Creek, Bowden, Harmon, Bemis, Adolph, Rock Cave. We are going to see significant river rises all across these areas from Elkins to Parsons to Buchanan to Glenville. That's going to go into the Little Kanawha and beyond. And then we had that tornado warning. Tornado warning is going to be allowed to expire out there in Cabell County. Tornado crossed the airport area, went right by the VA Medical Center. And right now that storm is falling apart, at least the rotation is. But now flash flood warning all across the tri-state area there, Huntington, Catlettsburg, Barbersville, and beyond. We're transitioning from what has been an active tornado day into a flash flood situation, but we're still not done with the tornado warnings because we have some of those. Again, western parts of the state, there's some still in eastern Kentucky that have to cross the river, so we're going to be monitoring this all night long. Check in with WVMetroNews.com. Jeff Jenkins, the entire news team, we're working on it right now.
2: Okay, so is this it when this system moves through? Is there anything behind this?
3: Listen, what's going to be great is tomorrow, and we're going to have, well, there'll be some overnight showers that still aggravate some of this. We have showers and storms redeveloping in central parts of Ohio, but they're going to be hit and miss as we go through the night and on into the overnight hours. But by tomorrow, actually, here's a brand new tornado warning that's just been issued, and this goes for, Southwest Hampshire County until 6:45. Tornado's been indicated on radar right now. That goes until 7:15. The tornado warning does for southwestern Hampshire County. Storm capable of producing a tornado near Romney, moving off to the east at 30 miles per hour. And that'll cross the border over into Virginia. But there's eastern panhandle tornado warnings. And then we've got the overnight hours. We still have some off and on rain showers after we get done with the heavy rain, which will be over the next, 6:46 by about 9:10 o'clock tonight. We start to see most of the heavy rain tapering off. Spotty overnight showers, but tomorrow we'll have highs in the upper 70s and low 80s. Going to be nice and dry by the afternoon, and nice cool weather for the next few nights after tonight. and in nice cool afternoons, quote unquote cool, with temperatures in the 70s and low 80s. So it's definitely going to

0: rising from the heart of the swamp, a beacon of truth is casting its light. From sea to shining sea, The Vince Show. Here's Vince Colonnaise.
1: All right, 844-484-3872, 844-4-THE-USA. That's the way to join us today. From coast to coast, from sea to shining sea, another busy day in the good old U.S. of A. The President of the United States in the Oval Office answering some questions this hour on what exactly is going on with Iran. We had a bunch of headlines this morning suggesting that the president is in the midst of deciding one of two pathways forward, although with President Trump, he typically carves a third path. But the claim from Axios today is that the president is nearing a fork in the road in this Iran war. And option one would be to pursue a new 10-day ceasefire aimed at reopening the Strait of Hormuz. Option two, launching a massive joint military campaign with Israel to force Tehran's capitulation. Now, the president has not yet made a decision, the report claims, but officials believe that the next few days will determine which path prevails. There's quite a few negotiators behind the scenes. You've got Qatar, Egypt, Pakistan, all these mediators who are frantically trying to navigate towards a deal again between the United States and Iran. And the Trump administration is looking at all of this. But meanwhile, the president's also sending a whole bunch of military resources to the Middle East. The United States military has sent dozens of fighter jets, refueling aircraft to the region in just recent days, assembling the forces needed for what Axios refers to as a major escalation. Israeli sources on high alert, preparing for a possible expansion of the war into a full-scale coordinated campaign within days. Now, CENTCOM wrapped up 10 straight nights of bombing yesterday, last night, as they do each evening, saying that we've been bombing the hell out of all of these various military targets along the coastline right there near the Strait of Hormuz in order to try and stop Iran's terror of commercial ships moving through the area. So that continues. But the president was just asked about this, and there's one other headline that you should know about right now related to all of this. The Houthis in Yemen, the Iran-backed terrorist group in Yemen, they're also claiming that they are shutting down the Saudi ship traffic. They're declaring a maritime blockade on Saudi Arabia. And just to put a picture in your mind's eye of what we're dealing with here, Saudi Arabia is nestled between the Red Sea and the Persian Gulf. So it's to its west, it has the Red Sea. To its east, the Persian Gulf and Iran. That's where the Strait of Hormuz is. The western side, that's where the Houthis are trying to lock down the strait that allows Saudi Arabia to move goods in and out. In other words, if they don't have access through that strait or through the Persian Gulf, well, then they've got a lot of problems on their hands. The Saudis would. So Iran trying to really disrupt Saudi Arabia here and drawing the Saudis even deeper into conflict. So things are very dicey right now. And the president is once again juggling chainsaws here and trying to get to an answer. Listen to the president asked a few moments ago about this Houthi blockade of the Red Sea. And he said, we'll deal with this if necessary.
2: What is your level of concern of a blockade of the Red Sea by the Houthi rebels, opening up another front in the war?
3: What happens? So far, it hasn't happened, might happen. But we take care of things. If something like that happens, we take care of it. You know, we've done that with the Houthis before, and we haven't heard from them in a while since we did what we did originally. That was about 45 days of very powerful action we took against the Houthis. And we've had no problem with the Houthis. They've had no problem with us for a long period of time, including during this conflict. I think that if there is something like that, we'll just have to take care of business.
1: Trump speak for we're going to blow you up, so don't do that. That would be a bad idea. Don't shut down this shipping traffic to the Saudis. So the president with a warning there. The president also asked a few moments ago by one of the legacy media outlets about negotiating with Iran. And the way that the reporter phrased the question, they said, there are no signs that Iran wants to stop fighting. That is not what Marco Rubio said the other day. That is not what administration officials have reported over and over and over again. Iran is desperate for the United States to sit back at the negotiating table with them. And I'm not sure the president's quite ready for that conversation yet, because the president said this weekend, you kill our troops, we're going to punish you to unbelievable levels, and we're going to keep punishing you. That's the president this weekend on Truth Social. Here he is today, asked about dialogue, and telling this reporter, you have no idea what you're talking about.
4: Mr. President, there are no signs that Iran is ready to stop fighting. So what is the plan? Is the plan to just keep bombing until they give up?
3: There are no signs. Why, do you know something that I don't know?
4: Well, they continue to attack our allies and
3: kill Americans.
4: You don't
3: know what the dialogue is behind the scenes, that they want to meet desperately to try and end it because they're getting decimated. You don't get that when you listen to your fake station, but you don't know anything.
4: So what, talks are
3: you know
4: still
3: something
4: possible,
3: that I
4: like,
3: don't know? Do you know something I don't know?
4: Well, tell us.
3: I will tell you, they want to desperately meet, and until they're ready to meet in a meaningful way, we have no interest in even.
1: All right, that's it. So until we get a serious sign that they're ready to meet and ready to stop being lunatics, we have no interest. But how do you know that there's no dialogue? What are you talking about? Of course there's dialogue. I'm the president of the United States. We're actively engaged in it. We heard the other day that they're engaged both. That was from Marco Rubio. He said directly and through intermediaries with the Iranians. So there are elements of the Iranian regime who are begging to come back to the table. But look, the punishment's going to continue until morale improves. We've got to keep destroying military targets. We have to keep destroying anything that would pose a threat, first and foremost, to American troops, and secondarily, to the free navigation of ships through the Strait of Hormuz. That's it. Let's just blow all of that up. Blow all of those military targets up until we can get to a better place where, regardless of what they think they can do as they go forward in the negotiations, or if they think they can play rope-a-dope, if they're so decimated and destroyed they have no other options than to accede to the president's demands, that's a great path. And that's the path the president seems to be pursuing right now. In fact, I saw Scott Bessent today indicated that he has shut down another source of funding for the Iranians. He was reporting over on the Fox Business Network that he found a ton of money that the Ayatollah, the supreme leader, has, that he's had in crypto. And Scott Bessent said, we tracked it down, we froze it. Listen.
5: Most, if not all, of their capability to rebuild. And then we moved on to what we call economic fury. And that's a 1-2 punch. It's the blockade. And then what we're doing at Treasury, and we are tracking these accounts all over the world. We froze a crypto wallet linked to the IRGC the other day, about $130 million. We have found the money man for the Ayatollah. We are tracking the Ayatollah's properties around the world. We hope to soon be able to print his $100 million plus properties and show the addresses. And we're preserving this money for the American people, but most of all, we are constricting the regime. Their currency has collapsed. It is at an all-time low versus the dollar. It's in free fall. And we think the inflation rate is upwards of 180%.
1: So we got the squeeze on them in every possible way. I mean, how else can we do it? You know what I mean? They're economically squeezed. Their ability to export energy. We have a blockade set up now again. Squeezed. They can't do that. They've got inflation out of control. We've killed the top two layers of their leadership at the beginning of this conflict. We destroyed their nuclear program. We decimated their industrial capacity by more than some estimates are 80%. Their ability to produce these missiles has dropped dramatically. Their ballistic missile production capacity has dropped to nearly zero per month. They are backed completely into a corner here. Completely. So once again, it's really straightforward. If they want a great future, the president is ready and willing to provide it. But if they want to keep being blown up, well, then keep acting like terrorists, because the president will keep blowing you up, which he has been doing. That's it. It's always, look, this always goes back to the president has carved a different path than the one establishment Washington has demanded of him. He was elected to break the status quo, to find a new path. Today, things are in the green as we speak. I think the market is giving us another signal. Let the president cook. More ahead on The Vince Show.
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17: Breaking down the issues like no one else. Vince Colonnais.
18: By the way, the president in the Oval Office seated alongside all of his top cabinet officials, actually, and that includes the Vice President of the United States, the Secretary of War, the aforementioned Scott Bessent, everybody in the House today, although Marco Rubio is traveling, so he's not inside of that Oval Office as we speak. But the president, this is a meeting today between him as well as the president of Lebanon, President Aoun. I guess you have to howl it when you say it. This is what that sounded like as the president was meeting with Aoun today. Take a listen to this.
19: Thank you very much. It's a great pleasure to be with the president of Lebanon. He's highly respected in his country and actually long beyond his country. We've spoken previously on numerous occasions through representatives, and the relationship is very good. I think that Lebanon has been a very mistreated country for a long period of time. It's an amazing group of people, professors, doctors, lawyers, great intellects, and it's been hit hard for many, many decades, really. It's been hit very, very hard. And yet I have people that live in Lebanon, people that are parents of friends of mine, many cases, and they would never leave. They would not leave under any circumstance. They love it.
18: Remember, the circumstance that President Trump's dealing with here, that he's trying to settle down, is he's trying to stop the Iranian-backed terror group Hezbollah from constantly attacking Israel from Lebanon. Okay, so that's the big conflict here, and he's asking Israel to kind of to draw back a little bit from its incursion into Lebanon. Hey, pull back a little bit more towards Israel, and the president navigating that with the Lebanese president now in the United States.
19: They love the country, and it's probably a dangerous place in a lot of ways, but they live in areas, they say, we hear bombs going off all the time, but we want to live in Lebanon. They love the country. Very smart people, very successful people, and they live there. But it has been, it's been a country of great intellect, great intellectuals. They still love it. They want to be there. And we're going to help it. We're going to help it a lot. So it's an honor to have the president and your representatives here. We've already met a couple of times, and we've had some good meetings. And we are going to solve a lot of problems. We've already solved some of them for Lebanon. As you know, there's a Hezbollah problem. But we've done some things that I think the world will take notice. Again, it's been a very badly treated place and country, and we're going to have it properly treated and treated with respect that it deserves. And, Mr. President, it's an honor having you. Thank you very much.
20: Thank you. I've been looking forward to this visit for a long time.
19: Thank you very much.
20: Meeting such a great president like yourself.
19: That's a very nice thing. See, he knows how to get to me. He can have anything. Now he can have anything.
18: Now he can have anything he wants. So you'd be nice to me. You can have literally anything you want. The Secretary of War also had some remarks today talking about the audience. Pete Hegseth here talking about what the U.S. military can do to them. Take a listen.
21: Just how we're doing, generally speaking.
22: Well, it'll be an honor as well to join you at Dover to recognize these incredible Americans who committed to the cause just like you are. Yeah. Something no president's been willing to do. 47 years, they build up a conventional capability like the North Koreans did. Remember, that's how North Korea made their way to a bomb. So much weaponry that no one was willing to stand up to them. President Trump was. And
18: that was the predicate for why we went in when we did. Remember, the ballistic missile capacity was developing at such a rapid pace in Iran that they would have a missile shield to prevent anyone from stopping them from fulfilling that breakout time on their nuclear weapons. That's why we went in, because they didn't want the ballistic missile capacity to outpace our ability to get in there and stop them.
22: Continues to this day. Iran's been given every opportunity to negotiate, to show that they're reasonable on the Strait of Hormuz. But if they're going to shoot at commercial shipping, then we're going to hit them, as the president said, 10 times harder, which every night we're degrading them further and further. And the president has all the options necessary. If they want to talk, they can talk. Otherwise, they can deal with the War Department, and we're prepared
19: to do
22: that.
19: And the blockade is up and fully closed.
18: Yeah, you know, you ever wonder to what extent these guys ever get any sleep? You know, imagine having that job. Imagine being, and I'm not saying, you know, it's got to be the honor of a lifetime. You're the Secretary of War. I'm not saying anything otherwise. I just think that, like, it's got to be crazy that every hour of the day that there's something important going on. We've got troops in harm's way. We've got these really important missions underway. There's all these military targets being selected. We're watching for incoming as the Iranians are firing missiles in every direction, trying to hit our troops, trying to hit our allies, trying to hit Middle Eastern countries. The weight of that job must be very heavy. The weight of that. It must be intense. And not just, you know, for the Secretary of War, for all these guys. Just how endless. J.D. Vance is right there in the Oval Office. His wife just had a baby. What was it, 48 hours? How long ago did his wife have a baby? It was just a couple days ago. He's not on paternity leave. He's the Vice President of the United States. He's back at it right away. Working on this. High stakes. And the president, I think he said this today, too. I have to find the clip if he did, but I've heard him say it before. His view is like, look, I'm not doing, I know the midterms are coming up. I'm not doing any of this because of the political calculus. I'm not thinking about the politics of this. I'm thinking about the propriety of it, the value of it, the imperative of it. We've got to do this. We've got to stop them from having a nuclear weapon. We've got to open up the world economy. We've got to get the energy flowing, and we've got to solve it, and quickly. President, doing that right now. Doing that right now, assembling everyone in the Oval Office today with more answers. I like all these press conferences. We get a lot of them. Coming up on the program, are we deporting enough illegal aliens? A debate raging on that subject. We'll dive into it coming up on The Vince Show.
0: Vince Colonnaise. 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
18: We'll get to illegal aliens here in a moment because we have some new data on all the deportations that the Trump administration is doing, which is great. I'm glad we're deporting people. I always want more. There's no number that would ever satisfy me except for all of them. Everybody. If you're going to be here, you got to be here legally in the United States, or an American citizen, which is de facto legal if you're an American citizen. This is because that's your country. Let's before I get there, though, one more thing from the Oval Office I want to share with you. This morning I was chatting, as I do almost every day, with our White House correspondent, Reagan Reese. And Reagan told me, she's like, I think I'm going to ask him about whether or not he's going to impose consequences on China. And why would we impose consequences on China? Well, there's a lot of reasons, but one big reason would be what the president just announced last Thursday, that China stole voter data for 220 million Americans. That was what he revealed during his speech on Thursday. The Chinese Communist Party did that to us. And we've heard from people like John Solomon, working with the president of the United States on this transparency project, saying that this would give China some really haunting power over the American election system, their ability to manipulate our elections. So will there be consequences for China as a result of this? And I told Reagan this morning, Jim, I said, my spidey senses are telling me that the president shared that information with us, declassified that information and shared it with us, mostly as a predicate to push the Save America Act. I think he's looking for domestic results more than anything right now. It's never been a secret that China is meddlesome and destructive and constantly interfering in all sorts of ways. That's just the nature of our relationship, if you want to call it that, with China. But I was pretty certain that the president meant this to apply more domestic pressure than some new public predicate to impose consequences on China. But here's the president actually answering that question for himself today. Here's Reagan asking it, and then the president answering.
7: Mr. President, are you planning on putting any pressure or consequences on China for what you announced about them meddling in the 2020 election?
9: Well, we're going to talk to them about it. It took place a long time ago. I think China is maybe a little bit different today than it was then. But look, they do things and we do things to them. I'll be honest. We do things to them, too. It's not a one-way street. But we'll be talking to them. Yeah.
18: All right. So that goes right to my hunch. The president shared that information as a form of domestic pressure. That's it. This wasn't brand new information to him. It's not brand new information that the Chinese are meddlesome, that the Chinese Communist Party is constantly trying to manipulate and gain advantage here in the United States. They've got their weirdo police forces trying to enforce Chinese law against Chinese nationals inside of our country. Tens of thousands of Chinese illegals pouring in. Chinese birth tourism. We got a lot of problems with China. Fentanyl. How about fentanyl towards the top of the list? 100,000 Americans a year dead? All those precursors, those chemicals, going to the cartels in Mexico at cost from China, Chinese encrypted apps being used, imported into the United States. The Trump administration has done a lot to shut that down. Those deaths have gone down dramatically. But yes, that battle continues with China. The president trying to navigate it here diplomatically. But yeah, it was about domestic pressure for the Save America Act. Get Congress to do something for the rest of us. And that brings us to last night's address from Mike Lee. Mike Lee went for over an hour yesterday, making the case for the Save America Act on the Senate floor. Now, this is not where I want to see Mike Lee give the speech. It is certainly the location, but not the format, because I would love to see Mike Lee do this in the course of an actual filibuster fight, a straight up real life Senate debate, the likes of which we haven't seen in a very long time. You don't need 60 votes to pass legislation in the United States Senate. You need 60 votes to end debate early. That's really what it's about. You know that cloture vote that they talk about? 60 votes. It's about ending debate early. But the reality is in the Senate, they don't have any debates anymore because they say we don't have 60 votes to end debate. Well, wait a second. You didn't even start debate. So how can you talk about ending debate? Everything about the Senate is jacked up. 60 votes to end debate. You know how else you can get to 51 votes without that 60 vote to end debate situation? You have the debate. The debate goes all the way to the bloody end, and then you just get 51 votes to pass the legislation. That is how it works. So here's Mike Lee yesterday giving the Save America Act another big old push on the floor of the United States Senate.
10: Mr. President, imagine your shock if, well, on your way to the theater, let's say, I don't know, maybe you're going to the opera. You're planning to pick up your tickets at will call. You arrive at will call at the appointed moment, and you say, yeah, I'm Senator Pete Ricketts. I'm here to pick up my opera ticket.
18: Pete Ricketts.
10: I gave them to somebody else. You found out that the theater was handing out tickets at will call without any form of ID. It would probably be a little disappointing to you or to any other American.
18: Yeah.
10: Any other human in that circumstance, realizing that it's important to find out whether you are who you claim to be before you're given something.
18: You know, in Virginia, you can't buy wine in the grocery store without your ID being checked, no matter how elderly you look. There's never going to be a circumstance, apparently, where they just look at me and they say, hey, you can have it. And I know I look fantastic. I know I look young. I'm not questioning that detail. I'm reveling in it. But the point is, they check everybody's ID just to buy a bottle of wine. And you go through one of those self-checkouts, you put the bottle of wine through, then suddenly you get this big warning light blaring on your station so that the whole store knows that you have to have your ID checked. It's a big event. And they come over and they don't make up a birth date as they enter it into the computer. They look squarely into your card and then they write it down accurately. That's how it works. You go to Olive Garden, the never-ending pasta pass requires a freaking photo ID. Spaghetti has more integrity than our election system. Spaghetti. Mike Lee saying, for will call. Try this. When you go to a hotel, you ever stay in a hotel? You go to a hotel. What's the first thing you hand to the clerk at the front desk? Your ID. Two cards. Usually your ID and your credit card for incidentals. Those two cards. Boom. Can I get a photo ID and a credit card, please, for incidentals? Boom. Right away. You need IDs for everything. Everything. Well, except for voting in the United States of America.

0: gone from your account because your bank stopped requiring people to show ID, they can come along and claim to be someone they're not and take someone's money that is not theirs.
1: In fact, you can't even log into most of your online accounts without two-factor authentication these days, right? For random things. You're going to need to enter your two-factor authentication to log into this account. A PIN will be sent to you.
2: I can't get into my company email without putting in a code.
1: I haven't been in my company email in years. But that's one of the reasons. Like, what? There's a full-blown, you got to, like, you know, put your blood on a thing and, you know, and then it'll finally let you in. Iris scan. Yeah. No, it's true. It drives people crazy. They're like, you don't use your company? No. I got too many things to do. Time to figure out how to use every form of identification to get into company email. Yeah, that's the way it works. But not for voting. Oh, no. No, voting is a pinky promise situation.
0: The mere fact that we have a lot of people who are allowed to vote doesn't diminish the seriousness of not requiring people to prove that they are, in fact, who they claim to be when they show up to exercise that important right. Some people, when denying that there is any need for us to act here, will throw out things and say, well, that's fine for the bank or for theater tickets or for the pharmacy, but this is an important constitutional right. It is a fundamental right. My response to that is, yes, exactly. And that's exactly why we need it. The fact that it involves a protected fundamental constitutional right is a reason why we need to make it easy to vote and hard to cheat. That, Mr. President, is exactly what the Save America Act does. It's exactly what it would do. When I set out about 3 years ago to write this bill, along with my partner in the House,
1: yep,
0: Congressman Chip Roy from Texas.
1: God bless both of them. God bless Chip Roy. God bless Mike Lee, true champions of this legislation. At times, I think he's being almost too diplomatic as he deals with some of these other idiots in his own party. But I am not going to knock him for a failure to push this. He has been pushing it. He came up with it. He wrote the bill. And so did Chip Roy. Chip Roy and Mike Lee deserve all the credit in the world for this. So does the president. And so do you, every one of you who have been browbeating your senator to do the right thing. In fact, here's Mike Lee on why hasn't it passed yet? What's going on?
0: It's clear that Congress can fix this problem. We have the authority to do it. So what's the holdup? Well, it certainly isn't the American voter, because the American voter, by a margin of like 3 out of 4 or 4 out of 5, depending on which poll you look at,
1: right,
0: believes that it's important that people who show up to vote ought to have to prove who they are. And they ought to, at the time they register to vote, to have to establish their citizenship and thus their eligibility to vote in the first place. We're talking about 75 to 80, some as high as 85%, depending on which poll you look at. Those are Democrat voters and Republican voters alike, all agreeing that this is a problem. It's a problem that Congress can and should fix. So what is the holdup? Well, it's hard to say what the holdup is, but I can summarize it this way. It's Senate Democrats.
1: And some Republicans. I'm going to say what he's not saying. And some Republicans.
0: The Save America Act is popular literally everywhere in the United States of America, except in this chamber, and except among Democrats in this chamber. Everywhere
1: else, and some Republicans.
0: It's a no-brainer. Everywhere else, it's popular. It's only here that they don't want to pass it. Why? Why don't they want to pass it?
1: Well, cheating and laziness. Democrats support cheating, and some of these Republicans are too lazy to do the right thing.
0: One could argue that if you benefit from the status quo, you don't want any change to that status quo.
1: Right.
0: Especially if you benefit from it in a way that's likely to go away if you change the status quo. These are all fancy ways, Mr. President, nice ways of saying, perhaps some of those who are opposed to it
1: just say it
0: might be afraid of what happens if they're not allowed to rely
1: they
0: on
1: like
0: non-citizen
1: fraud.
0: Votes.
1: They want fraud.
0: Even though federal law flatly prohibits non-citizen voting in U.S. elections. No, that is not a good reason to oppose this.
1: This would be like saying, hey, speeding's illegal, but

0: We'll never check. You're not allowed to speed, but we're never going to once put a radar gun out on the street to catch you. This would be like, don't rob the bank, but we're never locking the vault. What are these? What are these enforcement mechanisms? These non-existent enforcement mechanisms? We have immigration laws, but we don't have a border. Well, we've seen what happens. You know what happens under those circumstances. Look, well, wait a second. It's illegal to just pour into the country without permission. Oh, that's funny. Because Biden brought them in by the tens of millions at your expense. But I thought that was illegal. Whatever. Should we be doing that with our elections? If you saw what happened to our border and you thought to yourself, that's horrifying. You can't have, and I know you thought that. I mean, think about it more broadly. There are Democrats who, for the first time in their lives, woke up to the reality of what that meant. Remember the images out of Chicago and New York? And all of a sudden, these Democrats going crazy over the fact, like, what is going on? Why do we have all these illegals in our community? What's going on here? And the answer is Democrats. The answer is, meaning the Democrat leaders had brought them in. You can't have this. And so it became a problem. The Democrats, they had, in their view, a messaging problem. They needed to conceal the damage they were doing to the country by opening our borders in this way. But that same lesson can be applied to anything. It's one thing to have a law. It's another thing to enforce it. And that's true in our elections. It's one thing to say that non-citizens can't vote in our elections. It's one thing to say that fraud is illegal, not allowed in our elections. It's another thing to enforce it. And if we're going to enforce it, we're going to need the Save America Act to do it. A lot more ahead on The Vince Show.
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22: Oh, the-

0: 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The Vince Show.
1: Oh, man.
2: I have so much good stuff to share with you. Please don't go anywhere. You're going to love it. It's so crazy what's happening in the world today. We've got to roll through all of it. You know that National Museum of American History that's supposed to tell you about, you ready? American history. Not doing that. It's not doing that at all. In fact, when people arrive in Washington, D.C. and they stroll through the museum, by the time they leave it, they hate the country because they're told all sorts of lies about it. Then they leave and they're like, I didn't know America was all about bondage and children swapping their genders. Well, yeah, if you believe the crap that's in this Smithsonian National Museum of American History, the idiot propagandist who's in charge of it, seated before Congress today, not answering questions, but man, it's fantastic. Brandon Gill. Woo! That guy, he's so good. He is, I think others have noted, he is Socratic. 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All right. 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
2: All right, one more from Mike Lee, who says, you know what? No more vacation. Let's just stay here and pass this thing.
4: Both simultaneously be back into session in the Capitol until, wait for it, September 14th. Mid-September. This is the last week, absent some change in the respective chambers' meeting schedules, the last legislative week until mid-September, which will take us to just, what is that, 6 weeks? Before the November election? That is unacceptable. We don't have a lack of time, Mr. President. We have a lack of spine.
2: That's right.
4: Don't ever confuse lack of time with lack of spine, because they're two very different things. If we truly lacked time, that would be one thing. We've got time. We're just choosing not to use it. We're choosing to use it differently, and I would add very poorly if we don't take this up. Take it up now and stay on the bill until it darn well passes. The Senate should stay here tomorrow, this weekend, next week, through weekends and long scheduled recesses, as long as it takes.
2: Yeah.
4: If opponents want to block it, let them do so in public.
2: Yeah, let them do it in public. Can I offer one suggestion to Mike Lee? Just one, because I think he's been a hero throughout all of this. The next time they try and send everybody home on vacation and they say, do we have unanimous consent for everybody to go home on vacation? Can you deny them unanimous consent? And just say, actually, no, you don't have my consent at all. Stay here and do your job.
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8: A new round. I'm Lee Silicera, Fox News. U.S. Central Command says it's launched the 11th consecutive day of strikes against targets in Iran, as President Trump says he's considering expanding the strikes.
9: Following a week and a half of daily airstrikes, President Trump warned Iran,
10: "Honestly, they haven't seen anything yet. We've been nice.
9: During a meeting with Lebanon's president, President Trump told reporters the U.S. will soon hit Pickaxe Mountain, a suspected nuclear site where Iran is believed to have transferred centrifuges. At the same time, the president is pushing back on suggestions. Talks between the two countries are over.
10: You don't know what the dialogue is behind the scenes, that they want to meet desperately to try and end it because they're getting decimated.
9: But President Trump says unless Iran is ready to meet in a meaningful way, he has no interest.
8: Fox's Jared Halpern at the White House. The U.S. military has confirmed that a third service member is believed to be dead in last Friday's attack on a base in Jordan, identifying the soldier as Sergeant Angel Rompersan of Queens, New York. Yesterday, the Pentagon identified James Fian of Hawaii and Isabella Gonzalez of Carrollton, Texas, as the two others killed in an Iranian ballistic missile and drone attack. Secretary of War Pete Hegseth appeared before the Senate Appropriations Committee asking for more money to fund the military, saying the Biden administration lets supplies dwindle.
11: President Trump's following a simple logic. The military requires a generational investment.
8: Hegseth said he estimated the conflict in Iran has cost about $37.5 billion so far. A Mexican government official says the man who was struck and killed by a tractor trailer while running from an encounter with immigration and other federal agents in Florida had been on vacation in the U.S. on a tourist visa. The death of 28-year-old Juan Cornelia Duran was the third death in roughly a week involving encounters with ICE officers. America's listening to Fox News.
12: Stay on top of the latest forecast with America's Weather Team in the